baby home. Now if you see Black Mary, shall I save you early home? Not since Black Manny been gone. Now you know my mama's schoolboy, and I sure got.

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Then I've been had a gang of women. They like the stuff that I never learned in school. Now listen here, Black Natty. Why did you want to change your name? Now listen here, Black Natty. Why did you want to change your name? Now for the day that you quit me, you sure God won't look the same. Now I feel just like a locomotive that ain't got no driver's wheel. 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Now listen here, good people. 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

0: Oh, belly up and put him down. I'm Chump Threads, and I'm coming up at you with Sports in Your Shorts. Lately, I've been getting weep-eyed woosgrams and punk-ass calls from fans who are bummed by the blood on the ice. They say they're way grossed by the broken bones on the boards, and the poor babies are boffing over the twisted bodies in the bowls. Hey, you don't want to see it? Get yourself blinded.
1: You're the man, Chump.
0: Yeah, I am the man, and here's my pick of the day. Don't bet the pros, they're cons, and the colleges, they're goons on the take. Put your money on junior high soccer.
1: You're the man, Chump.
0: The George X Middle School Fruit Bats are home to the St. Stool Sand Dabs. The Bats are totally pumped. They're going to punk them and pork them. The Sand Dabs are bacon. The Fruit Boys are going to have their Elvis Day. The Bats by 30 goals. I'm Chump Threads, and I'm out.
1: The Chump has left the building.
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3: If it's not happening now, when did it happen?

0: Bonchos Hall is the boardroom of the World Shipping Council. These sad-faced men are the biggest men in the shipping industry, and this chart is the reason they look so glum. Here is the level of world shipping just a few weeks ago. Here is the date on which the whaling whale, Maybe Dick, began to swallow boats in one gulp. And here is the level of shipping today.
1: Use an old nautical term, gentlemen. We're sunk.
0: But a short distance away, Rocky and Bullwinkle have taken on the fearsome job of fishing for Maybe Dick in a boat supplied by Pericles Parnassus, the great shipping potentate. Unfortunately, as they were saying goodbye, the boat moved away from the dock and Pericles fell into the water. Rocky made a bullseye on him with a life preserver, but he refused to let go of his cane and gloves to take it and sank immediately. Bullwinkle went to his rescue, forgetting in his haste that he couldn't swim.
2: Bullwinkle!
0: Downward the moose plunged, and as luck would have it, plummeted right through the center of the life preserver. Or almost right through. Actually, he stuck halfway. Desperately, Bullwinkle wigwagged with his feet. While on board the ship, Rocky wrote down what he sent.
2: S-A-V-E-M-E. Sabim? That doesn't make sense.
0: And Rocky tore the message in half. Fortunately, he happened to glance down at it again before throwing it away.
2: Save me! Aha! That's the message!
0: And in a trice, the quick-witted squirrel zoomed from the boat to a nearby crane. Grabbing the hook, he flashed back to Bullwinkle and lassoed his legs. In just a moment, the waterlogged moose was being drawn slowly out of the water.
2: Did you get Mr. Parnassus, Bullwinkle?
3: No! I got his walking stick, though. Sure is a heavy thing, too.
0: Small wonder, for as the other end of the walking stick came into view, Pericles Parnassus was still hanging onto it.
2: Bullwinkle, you saved him!
3: How about that now?
2: Gee, how did you ever manage to get into that little ring?
3: What bothers me is, how am I going to manage to get out of it?
0: Meanwhile, back at the boardroom...
4: Then it's settled, gentlemen. Next week, we all become television producers.
5: I thought we were all going to commit suicide together.
4: It's the same thing, what?
0: But the fleet owners were spared that terrible fate.
5: Hold your heads, gentlemen. People, I got it. Good news tonight.
4: What is it? Tell us.
5: I just sent Rocky and Bullwinkle to catch Maybe Dick.
4: Oh. What's so good newsy about that? They'll just be swallowed up like all the rest.
5: But look at the boat I sent them on.
3: Looks like any other boat to me. Maybe Dick will swallow it too.
5: Of course, and look what he swallows.
4: I say, the ship's full of TNT.
5: You said it, sport. So when the whale swallows in the boat, kaboom! No ifs, ands, or maybe dicks. What about the squirrel and the moose? Gentlemen, to get rid of Maybe Dick, no price is too high to pay.
6: Yeah.
5: Especially if somebody else pays it.
0: All unaware that their ship was a regular living bomb, our heroes stood at the rail waving farewell to the Statue of Liberty as they passed Bedloe's Island.
3: She's not waving back.
2: You wouldn't want her to drop the torch, would you?
3: Yeah, that's right.
2: Gee, Bullwinkle, I wonder when we'll see her again.
3: Well, if you'll just look on the other side of the boat, you'll get a nice view.
0: Sure enough, the boat had swung in a full circle and was heading back where they came from.
2: What's the matter with that captain anyway?
3: Maybe he forgot his driver's license.
2: I don't think he even has one, Bullwinkle.
0: Yes, the good ship Athabasco weaved in a strange manner and at last headed straight for the Statue of Liberty.
3: We're gonna crash, Rocky!
2: Full speed astern, Captain!
3: Yeah, wherever you are!
0: But even our heroes didn't know the full extent of their trouble, for that boat, remember, is chock full of high explosive. Don't miss our next episode, TNT for Two, or Fright Cargo!

considerable amount of commotion was stirred up during the past year over the prospect of a multilateral force known to the headline writers as MLF. Much of this discussion took place during the baseball season, so the Chronicle may not have covered it, but... it did get a certain amount of publicity, and the basic idea was that a bunch of us nations, the good guys, would get together on a joint nuclear deterrent force, including our current friends, like France, and our traditional friends, like Germany. Here's a song about that called the MLF Lullaby. Sleep, baby, sleep. In peace may you slumber. No danger lurks.

0: I present you with your help right now. Dr. Maurice, yeah. Friend of everyone. 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Dr. Maurice.
1: Good evening, ladies and gentlemen. This is Dr. Maurice speaking to you direct from Texas's most renowned echo chamber. Our topic for discussion tonight is having a good time in America. Now, would each and every one of you right now just search deep inside your very own heart and ask yourself this question: am I having a good time? Now ask yourself this question: how long will it last? You see, the problem is, but in the United States, you can have a good time for a little while, but you can't have a good time all the time. Now, one of the reasons for this

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1: Good God!
0: Clue number one. Many of them take place with your clothes off. Clue number two. Many of them take place not only with your clothes off, but in unorthodox positions. Clue number three. Many of them involve vegetables. Clue number four. Some of them involve animals and minerals. Clue number five. Some of them involve rock and roll concerts, and we're going to go right on with this one.

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1: There was one time I really wanted revenge. Revenge. I'm telling you right now, boy, I hated that guy so much. And I got it. Got it good. See, I had a snowball in my hand. And I was going to hit Harold with the snowball, see. So Harold was coming down the street, and I was laughing to myself because I know how funny Harold is. See, every time you hit him with a snowball in the face, blop, he always says the same thing. Says, "Hey, man, what you want to hit me in the face with a snowball for, man?" You know, and I just laugh. Ah. So I'm just waiting for him, man. I got this light, fluffy snowball, you know, ready to hit him. And that's the rules of the game. You cannot hit a kid in the face with a slush ball. Slush ball, it has ice and water and gunk all in it, you know. And you can't hit a kid in the face with it. You cannot drop into his open galoshes either because it sends him home. You know, hey, what do you want to drop into the galoshes for? You know. So, I'm tickled to death, man, because I know it's a plop. "Hey, man, would you want to use it?" And he's about 3 feet away, and I raise up to hit him. Some said, "Pow!" on the side of the face, and it was stinging. And all that juice ran down in my underwear and everything. And it was ice all in my ear. Somebody hit me on the side of the face with a slush ball. And I looked around one eye. And there's old Junior Barnes just to laughing. "Ah, Cosby, I got you good. I hit you real good, didn't I?" And I said, "Hey, man, what you want to hit me in the side of the face with a slush ball for, man?" And I picked up a snowball and I threw it at him and I missed him. And he started running. I said, "Junior Barnes, you come back." And I chased him. I threw another one at him. I couldn't catch him. And I cursed at him. I was so mad. "You gunky! You stink! Junior Barnes, you gunk! Come back here, I'll punch you right about." Hit somebody in the face with a such ball, let all that stuff go down in their underwear. And I didn't even care. I just sat right down in the snow. I was so mad. And it started to melt. Right through my four pair of corduroys. And I didn't even care. Because I know when I go home, the only thing my mother is talking about, "You dummy, how come you sit down in the snow and let it just melt right through your four pair of corduroys?" "Yeah, Mom, well, what do you care? That's all you care about, somebody sit down in the snow and let it melt right through your four pair of corduroys. You don't care that a Junior Barnes hit me on the side of the face with a sludge ball and let all the gunk go down in my underwear. Because if you didn't care, you'd go out and get him." I'm going to get Junior Barnes. I'm gonna get you, Junior Barnes, boy, I'm gonna get you. And I started to make a snowball for Junior Barnes. I make a snowball that's so round and so perfect. It's got a little name inscribed, says Junior Barnes. And I went out looking for Junior Barnes. Junior Barnes. "You gunky." "Oh, Junior Barnes." And I couldn't find him. And it was 7:30. I have to get home before the monsters come out. And I took that snowball home and I put it in the freezer. And I waited. July. July 12th, my birthday. It was 104 degrees in the shade. Not a snowball in sight. Junior Barnes was sitting on the steps in front of my house. I was standing there with him. I had gone to great lengths to prove to Junior Barnes that I was his greatest friend. Let him drink out of my orange soda bottle without even wiping it off. And old Junior Barnes just sitting there telling his little jokes. And I was laughing right with him. Junior Barnes, you are so funny. And I said, Junior Barnes, I'm going to the house and get an orange soda for us. You just wait right here. You gunky. And I walked in the house and opened that freezer door, and my mother had thrown the snowball away. So I went back outside and I spit on him.

They called Albert Collins the master of the Telecaster, and indeed he was. The song Master Charge was one of Albert's most requested numbers. Then the reigning diva of blues, Coco Taylor, returns with Mother Nature, followed by Little Milton's Walking the Back Streets and Crying, a blues classic that takes the slow burn to a new dimension.

0: a long time since I played that tune, Teach Me Tonight. I don't even know who wrote that. Do you?
1: Oh, boy, let me see. No, I don't need.
0: Oh, it doesn't matter. Somebody always writes us a letter, tells us.
1: I know a guy by the name of Al Jarreau had a good record on that song.
0: Oh, he did, didn't he? That guy's some fabulous singer.
1: Yeah.
0: Well, now, you started out as a kid, as a drummer, didn't you?
1: Yeah, you know, I was a drummer in a band called Les Hikes Orchestra in Los Angeles, California. Of course, before then, I got my training in Chicago in a newspaper boys band called Chicago Defender Newspaper. And I played the snare drum in the marching band, and in the orchestra, the symphony orchestra they had, I played the timpanis and the xylophones. And I took lessons on the xylophones for about almost 2 years, and I got all my chords down and my execution. And then I was for a pastime, I was listening to the records by Louis Armstrong and Coleman Hawkins, and I would take their solos off the record and play them on the xylophone, note for note. Never knowing that I was preparing myself that when my family moved to California, that we did a... I got in this teenage band called Les Hikes Orchestra.
0: Oh, you were a teenager still?
1: Yeah. And I'll tell you, Lawrence Brown came out of that band.
0: Lawrence Brown?
1: Yeah, the famous trombone player.
0: Oh, sure,
1: Duke Ellington.
0: Of course, it was with Duke, yes.
1: Yeah, and we did audition to back up no other than the great one, Louis Armstrong. There's a famous nightclub out there called Frank Sebastian's Cotton Club, and they was catering to that type of clientele. They wanted to come and see the black musicians and the black chorus girls, and so.
0: You mean they let the white folks in there? They let the white people in there to see.
1: No, the white folks was their place, but they came there because they had black entertainment.
0: Oh, I see.
1: And so they brought Louis Armstrong out to be the star of the show, because it was a big place, and all the white jet set and all the movie stars came out there to get the entertainment at Frank Sebastian's Cotton Club in Culver City, right out the outskirts of Los Angeles, right across the street from MGM Studio. And so they brought Louis Armstrong out, and we was there, Les Hikes Orchestra was there to fill in a space because they was thinking about changing bands and thinking about bringing Louis Armstrong's band out from New York. But this change that they had, where they heard us, Les Hikes Orchestra, play while we was there on this filling in, and Louis' manager heard us, and he liked us so well, so he asked Frank Sebastian to keep us there and let us back Louis Armstrong up, and Louis just brought his music out from New York, and we played behind Louis. Louis liked us so well that we went to the studio and recorded with Louis.
0: Well, wasn't that where you first, Louis asked you if you knew how to play the vibes?
1: Yeah, they had a set of vibes and sitting in the corner in the studio there. And at that time, they only played just boom, boom, boom, NBC on the vibes. No more. And so Louis asked me what was that instrument, and I told him, oh, it's a new instrument that just came to the music field. And he said, you know, can you play it? And I'm a brazen youngster. I said, sure. I never played it before, but I played one of. He said, "Well, move it out here in the middle of the floor and play." That's the same words he used, and I moved the vibes out in the middle of the floor next to him, and I played one of his solos that I heard on took off the record, and boy, that knocked him out. So he said, "Oh, good." So come on, we're gonna put this on the record. So Ubi Blake just had wrote a song and sent it out to Louis called "Memories of You."
0: Oh God, famous song.
1: Yeah,
0: and you played that on the record.
1: Yeah. That's the first time vibes ever been played on the records, the first time in jazz. The first time jazz ever been played on
0: the
1: on
0: vibes.
1: Yeah, on the vibes and on the recording session.
0: Well, weren't you nervous?
1: No, I was a brazen youngster and just so glad to be with Louis. You know,
0: I guess
1: I would have built a vibe harp if I could, just to play with Louis.
0: Well, now we're going to have you play piano. and sing.
2: All right.
0: I think that's going to be terrific. What are we going to do? Sweet Georgia Brown.

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I say goodbye, baby. Oh, yes, I got to go. I don't want to be wearing the South. You will mistreat it for me so and so.

He's around, boy. Long time. Yeah, when I had money, babe. I even had friends for miles around. Well, all my money gone. You, well, and my friend can't not be found.

0: We thank you so much.
1: Thank you, thank you. Thank you.
0: Thank you. Thank you. Thank you.
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From the Boulevard of Broken Dreams. That's right, from New York City. Look at that boulevard. Those are all my broken dreams littering the street. There's enough broken dreams lying out there to fill a 30-yard dumpster, maybe even a 40-yard dumpster. And that's because I'm John P. Lightning, with the show you know, by the unyielding, unwielding moniker of the A Little Bit of Everything. Radio Extravaganza. That's right, please stay seated now. Be sure to turn off your cell phones, unless they're streaming the show. And feast on the broadcasting boulevards we're serving up to you once again, live and free for you on the queue. I am John P. Lightning. Thank you for, I'm thanking people that are probably already thinking, yeah, and if this wasn't coming to me free, I wouldn't be listening. Yeah, but, you know, I've got nothing better to do. And most of the TV shows that are on TV on a Sunday night suck. Of course, I wouldn't know, because I'm either doing this or listening to Dave the Boogeyman. If you're doing anything else with your Sunday nights, except for maybe engaging in sexual activities with somebody you love, okay, with somebody you like enough to engage in sexual activities with, you don't have to love somebody to have sex with them, although I'm told that that helps. But how would I know? That ever elusive love thing. Yes, my friends, it is the Extravaganza, and I'm here. Why? I'm never quite sure. This is part of my ongoing pursuit of fun, of having fun. And that's what we do here. We have fun, we do a little critical thinking, and of course, we engage in truth telling. I know, who listens to the radio for the truth? I guess perhaps you. A tune written by the late Alan Toussaint. Another one of my many, many favorite tunes that he wrote. This is, what's the name of this one again? Oh, that's right, it's the Stallion song. Freedom! Freedom for the Stallion! Freedom! Freedom for everybody, man! We want freedom and liberty for everybody! Well, maybe not Syrians. After all, we all know how them people are, you know? Dangerous! Dirty! Desert dwellers who want to come to my country, invade my land so that they can what? So that they too could enjoy a little of my freedom? Like I'm supposed to spread it around? Like anybody that wants to come here can have some? They don't pay any price, but they get to come in, and why? Why? Just because they're refugees. You know, there was a time in America when that was reason enough. Ah, but this ain't that America, damn it. And yeah, we'll talk about the refugees tonight, because I'm not anti-refugee. Oh, there it is, I said it, I know! That's right, I'm not anti-refugee until somebody... Yeah, John, until somebody you know and love dies at their hands. Then you'll realize all the Muslims, they're all no good. No good! Why are we only all-inclusive when it comes to things like stereotyping an entire race or an entire religion is bad, bad, bad! Some things are so damn American that it makes me less than proud to be American. But fun, critical thinking, and the truth are integral to what we do on WBCQ. And I, John P. Lightning, am bestowing upon you tonight's excursion.

Yeah, I guess I will. I'll thank you for suspending any modicum of taste and decency to listen to our sonic up yours. It's a big up yours to conventional wisdom and conventional broadcasting. That's my definition of fun. And of course, one's definition of fun can certainly be fungible. Of course, critical thinking, that's a discipline that requires reasoning abilities. Ah, but the truth? The truth cannot be, should never be fungible. Never, never. Alvin Lee, boys and girls.

okay, the truth can, it cannot be fungible, but it can be unreasonable, and it can, at times, be difficult to prove. Will we be able to do such tonight? Because to know the truth is to be impervious to bullshit. But to dare to be truthful as one standard way of being, I'd like to endorse Doc Quality here tonight without reservation. But then again, it would be in conflict with our self-preservation imperative. I mean, quite often in life, you just can't risk. You can't risk being truthful.

0: Thank you, Mel Collins on the saxophone. Great saxophone playing. All right, get out. Go away. That's way too much music for the start of an extravaganza. Oh, hi. Hello. That, you knew most of, I think. I think very occasionally. I think every other Sunday night for 3 hours, and then I go back to Most of us will claim to be truth seekers. Yes, the average person. Well, sure, I'm interested in nothing more than the truth, but we're lying. Most people are lying if they make that claim. Now, I lie too often, way too often, to hoist the banner for truth. Save for one, of course, the truth is useful for me. Yeah, you know that old cliche, honesty is the best policy. Yeah. Find me somebody that would sell that policy for, you know, if they do, it's for an extreme amount of money because nobody wants it. And if you really want to be honest, you're going to be paying. Honesty is the best policy. That's a cliche impressed upon most of us as children. But we soon learn that as policies go, you know, the one that offers life insurance, you cannot be turned down for it. It just costs pennies a day. That's probably of greater value. I lie as required. So just in case you think this program is all about the truth, come on. You find me the man so honest that for him or her, lying is never an option. You do that, and I'll assuredly tell you that, without a doubt, you have found a man not in management, not a person who's an entrepreneur or a one percenter. Because those are the only people, really. I've been reading excerpted works of Robert Ingersoll again. I think I've pretty much gone through all of them now. You might be familiar with him. I've discussed him before. He was a public speaker and a free thinker back in the day. Free thinker. Also known as a non-believer. He didn't believe in all that's holy or as holy. Who packed his grip. He departed this ride back in 1899. And his opinions, his words, so incredibly relevant today. His opinionating on so many issues of his day still are issues today. It still resonates with contemporary genius. In the late 1800s, he spoke of design versus creation. That's a while before it became a big deal, right? Well, past a century later, of course, the religious Christian fundamental cases still desire to have what they call intelligent design. Taught in schools as a viable, acceptable alternative to the theory of evolution. I'm sure that's, you know, what they're teaching for the most part in those brand new textbooks that they're distributing, these brand new textbooks all over Texas. Gee. Always tech. Why? Why is a great state, great people, and lots of morons, lots of ignoramuses, lots of people whose imperative for everything in their life is based upon fundamental Christian leanings that I just can't understand. Robert Ingersoll saw through all this stuff long time ago. By the way, he quite simply stated, when it comes to this design versus creation brouhaha, no, stay away from the bike. He quite simply stated, design does not prove creation. And then he wrote, and I'm reading this right here. Where is it? These religious people see nothing but design everywhere and personal intelligent interference in everything. Before further debunking design so easily, one must stand astonished at the stupidity and the gullibility of the faithful to still hold fast to the theory of design. But that's my opinion, and we'll talk perhaps more about that some other time. Ingersoll wrote with a wit and an economy of thought that got me to relish reading what he had to say. So if you're up for some free thinking, Robert Ingersoll, look into him. You will you'll be highly impressed by what you read. Of course, tonight's show in part is being brought to you by France, because if it wasn't for France, we'd probably be able to do the show in about 45 minutes. No, there's so many things we want to discuss. And, of course, overall, a depressing week. Overall, a really, really, a seriously depressing week. terrorists, the attacks, of course, in Paris. There were earthquakes. The earthquakes, they got buried. Nobody knows that. Wait a minute. Maybe I should rephrase that. JL! Well, some people did. There were earthquakes in Japan, Mexico, Greece. Nobody heard about them because, you know, the terrorists were blowing shit up instead. There were bombings in Beirut, Baghdad. Dozens more were taken out by terrorists in Nigeria. ISIS went so far as to post pictures of the bomb that it made, that it used to take down that Russian jet. These people take pride in their murderous activities, and good news? Of course, the only positive thing that we heard news-wise here this week at the 11L Studio Complex.
1: No!
0: That's right, Charlie Sheen. Which there's absolutely no need for us to discuss because what would we discuss? That's right, France, we're with you, baby! Yes, we are. Of course we're with France. Have you not seen our Facebook profile pics with the colors of France imposed upon our faces? Man, we sure step up when we have to, don't we? And of course, I'm sure most of you have seen that cartoon of Uncle Sam with his sleeves rolled up, hitching a ride on the back of Lady Liberty as she swims back home to do what? I don't know. I don't know. Yeah, we're so damn supportive. Hey, does anyone out there remember when France, showing the type of common sense our government is rarely capable of, said no to getting involved, to getting at all involved in our wholly unjustified and useless engagement in Iraq? Don't you remember? Indeed, many of you might recall that little incursion, the one that did nothing to avenge the events of 9-you-know-when, the one that helped set the stage for ISIS, ISIL, Daesh, whatever it is. I agree with Boca Britt. We should just use Daesh. You know, if I sat here all night long talking about Daesh, all the people would be thinking of wasn't that a laundry detergent of some kind, or Mrs. Daesh? You know, I sprinkle a little on my filet mignon. But Daesh, supposedly, that it's a slur. It's meant as a slur when it's used to describe these fundamentalist nutbags. So perhaps that's the one that we should use, which, of course, the president won't use. Why none of the Democrats will dare admit that it's Islamic fundamentalists that are killing us. But you see, the thing is, they don't need to. Politically, political correctness is such, they're never going to bother to. But you know what? That doesn't bother me, because who cares? Who cares if they're willing to fess up to what most all of us know? It doesn't matter, because they know too. They know it's fundamentalist. They know there is such a thing as radical Islam. And of course, hey, if you're going to hate Islam, then there be the people to hate. So ISIS, or whatever word we're using to describe them this week, I hear this, the latest that came in, they're joining up with some militants from India now. India! That's right. The Daesh people are joining up with the Indians for Dot Daesh.
1: No! No!
0: You're right. Another one that I should have never bothered with. And then, of course, there's the late Jihad Johnny's wife, Mrs. Daesh.
1: No!
0: Hey! I'm sorry. Can we start the show again? Can I have the show open? Remember our response when France said, tell you what, you just run along now. Right? You go on along to Iraq without us, Pally. Remember our response? Freedom fries! Freedom fries! Fools for canceling trips to gay Paris. Pouring bottles of perfectly good French wine down the drain. Man, you want to talk about some five-star military-grade assholes. People were doing dumb things to denigrate one of our traditional allies. An ally that had no reason. They were smart enough to realize, hold on, we're not going to get involved in this Iraq mess. They actually knew better. They did not get involved in a war of choice, a war of greed, a war not for freedom, not to end terror, not even to extract some palpable type of vengeance? It was a war our government decided to wage. It was designed for far more nefarious reasons than it did anything to help improve our lot. You know, the safety and security of the nation or the world, oh, they were so improved. Precisely what I'm trying to say, folks, is not at all. Not at all. Look at the world now. Look at the aftermath of our little incursion. It's a meaner, less stable, terrorism front-loaded world. That's the result of our little incursion. The result is the Middle East more unstable than Ted Cruz joined to Sarah Palin in an operation done by Ben Carson. Hey, where did I put my sponge? Try up your ass where your brains are, Ben. Ben Crazy calling Dr. Crazy. And people say, thanks, Obama? Thanks, Obama, as if he's somehow responsible for this year's successes to the Taliban and Al-Qaeda. I know I saw the listing earlier today. Please, please, leftist websites, stop telling us whatever the hell it is that a know-nothing and a nobody like Rush Limbaugh is saying. But, of course, he's like, how could you blame George Bush? There was no ISIS back when George Bush was in office. Well, of course, we know that. His little incursion only helped set the stage, set the scene for ISIS. Blame Obama for that? Okay, one could blame Obama for not doing more, but how much more could we have possibly done? But Johnny, he took the troops out, as was mandated by law. Law left behind by the Bush administration. I know he could have ignored it. Should he have ignored it? No, I don't think so. I continue to agree with those on my side of this issue who believe the proper thing to do always was get out of the way. And let those armies, let the Islamic armed forces of those countries in the Middle East that are being seized, that are being challenged by ISIS, let them fight their own battle. Why always us? Why? What? Somebody please explain to me why always us? It makes no sense.

0: of Americans believe that the Syrian refugees, their values are at odds with our values. That may not be wrong. If you are in this religion, you probably do have values that are at odds. This is what liberals don't want to recognize. You may be from a country, as there are many, many Muslim countries that either have Sharia law or want Sharia law. Those values are not our values. Can I read what David Cameron said? He's the Prime Minister of Britain, as we know. He said, the root cause of the threat we face is the extremist ideology itself. Let's not forget our strongest weapon, our own liberal values. We believe in respecting different faiths, but also expecting these faiths to support the British way of life. Too often we have lacked the confidence to enforce our values for fear of causing offense. And then he talks about the horrors of forced marriage. He talks about how the utter brutality of female genital mutilation, nearly 4,000 cases, and that's just the reported cases, 11,000 cases of honor-based violence. I'm not saying this is going to happen in America, but this idea that somehow we do share values, that all religions are alike, is bullshit. And we need to call it bullshit.
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3: 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We welcome your input to the program, and indeed, I'm going to welcome yours right now. Thanks for calling. Well, you tried to call. Okay, here we go. All right, I thought I saw it ringing, but I guess it was a mirage. I've been spending so much time involved in news from the Middle East that I'm now seeing mirages as though I'm caught in the sand. People who listen to this show hopefully are not caught in the ideological quicksand that keeps them from being able to motivate their medulla to think more rationally. And one of the things that I think is rational to say is that the vast preponderance of those seeking asylum, well, first of all, they're not men. That's a lie. They're not men. They're women and children. Of course, that means some of their menfolk might come along and, you know, I don't know if that's an Indian or a jihadist. Yeah, I'm afraid that we might let some of the wrong people in, because we're vetting them, and probably really poorly, because no matter how well you vet them, I just don't think we can vet them well enough. And I know, even if it's women and children, I know, like, that means they can't figure out how to hook up a timer to some plastic explosives. But really, really. And by the way, and I'm going to get to the phones in a moment here. By the way, it is about time for Republicans to start blaming the right president for ISIS, okay? That's right. Oh, Johnny, you liberal scumbag, you mentally disordered commie twat, you're still talking about George Bush? Yeah, and why not? Thanks for calling. You're on R&I. Good evening.
4: Hi, is this the Johnny Lightning Show featuring Johnny Lightning?
3: Featuring Johnny Lightning, yes, indeed. And this is Johnny Lightning featuring Johnny Lightning.
4: Well, I'd like to call in and make a correction to your reporting, because your reporting is a little bit inaccurate.
3: What do you mean you'd like to call in? It sounds like you have.
4: Well, you're making a mispronunciation. You keep talking about ISIS. Well, here's what I'm trying to say.
3: Uh-huh.
4: Like, this guy, I was talking to this guy, and he said, how is President Obama going to defeat ISIS? And I said, he can't defeat ISIS. She's got the super friends on her side. And if he tries to fight ISIS, she'll bring in the Wonder Woman and the Flash. And they got the They got Batman and Superman and all that. And I don't think he

0: can do it. But I was misinformed because we're talking about this terrorist organization, and it's not pronounced ISIS. ISIS is the god, the Egyptian god of fertility, and one of the super friends. But that terrorist group, if you pronounce it correctly, is. So if you want to be correct and accurate, you'll have to refer to the terrorist organization from now on as is. And you'll have to tell all the other people in the media, like your friends at CNN and Fox News.
1: Oh, I have lots of friends.
0: And NBC. And you'll have to let them know, because I've been noticing this a lot in the media lately. They keep talking about the god of the goddess, the Egyptian goddess of fertility. And I'm a big fan of fertility.
1: Yeah, well,
0: so you know, and I think she's a great goddess.
1: I'm a big fan of seeing that nothing happens to when, you know, go ahead.
0: Because I'm sure that she does not approve of all that female genital mutilation. You know, kind of hot, you know.
1: But I'm certain you're right about that, but I'm also certain that if I, in the press at large, started referring to ISIS or Daesh as is, nobody would know what the fuck we're talking about.
0: Well, no, you can't use dirty words on the radio.
1: Oh, I'm sorry.
0: Listen, Johnny, I love your show, and I think it's a great show, but if you're going to be, you're going to have to take a little more responsibility here, and from now on I'd like you to refer to that Islamic terrorist organization is. Thank you for taking my call.
1: My pleasure, I guess, for taking your call. I'll just call them Daesh then, all right? Because I know, where would I read this week? Somebody had a store named after that Egyptian icon. I think it was a bookstore or a curio store somewhere by the name of ISIS. That's been the name of the store for many decades, and her store windows keep getting broken. The sign in front of it keeps getting broken by people who, when they see the sign ISIS, automatically think, terrorists, let's break the sign and take this business out. But that's what I expect in the U.S. of A-holes. That's what I expect from people that know better. And maybe that's another reason why I should just start calling them Daesh. We're going to call them Daesh. That's right. Never forget that that Daesh. Remember this. For all those people that say, well, we should have been more proactive in fighting them. Daesh, I think they spell D-A-E-S-H, Daesh came not from American inaction. Seemingly, that's what many Republicans want you to think. It's actually the result of direct American action, meaning, of course, yeah, the invasion of Iraq and the toppling of Saddam Hussein. Okay, we broke it, and now we cannot fix it. But many people still want war, just some variety of war, any war, because we're America. We're America, and we're tough, and we are, and we need to be. But need we prove we're also stupid? Do we have to keep proving that? Do we have to continue to prove how stupid we are by engaging in more needless, useless military actions? And, of course, what we witnessed in France this past week is the type of warlike activities that do need to be answered, that demand those involved in it be brought to justice, preferably killed. Killed? Gee, Johnny. And you're supposed to be one of those libtards that doesn't like torture. Well, okay, if you're talking about that, I mean, yeah, sure. I agree. You're
2: absolutely correct, sir.
1: You're correct. But on the other hand, killing, if it's done correctly, is a lot less painful than torture. And it saves the torture of us having to put these scumbags on trial or house them in some big Uber lockup until they depart due to natural causes. And yes, we are not immune to suffering some similar act of terror. Now, I still ride the subway somewhat. Signs are still there. Seems there's more of them now than ever before. If you see something, say something. Yeah, that's become something of a local cliche here. But then again, vigilance of the constant variety should remain part of the sad reality of a world that continues to be sullied by fanatical fundamentalists. Fundamentalists, but needless war. And the collateral damage that needless war ensures, friends, it's never the right response. I know many say, we must fight fire with fire. Well, as a rather sage caller to a talk show in tone this week, no, forget that fighting fire with fire. Why not try using water? Indeed. Try using the water of decency. Yeah, I know. I know a lot of conservatives are laughing now. Ah, fuck you, Jim. No, no, not that Jim. The other Jim. He knows which one I'm referring to. Try using the water of decency, of proportionality, of common sense. Dare I say it again? Common sense. Ah, Journey, you liberal idiot. What a libtard. What does that solve? How does that make us safe? How do we stop them if we look weak and do nothing and shut the fuck up? Just shut the fuck up, you asshole. I know we have to do something. Of course we must do something. But we should carefully. This is what we never do. Carefully consider what that something is before doing the wrong thing again. Again. We should do what will best serve a future that'll make terror a weapon few will choose to use in the future. You know, the whole, we're going to turn the country into glass sandlots, nuke them all. That solution, are you fucking serious? That's never, never a solution. So I say, let us start with old man nature. Huh? What lousy weather the last couple of days here in the city. Indeed, the weather reminds me in New York City of later. It reminds me of most Muslims. That's right. It's either Sunni or Shiite. Kill them all! That's right, starting with John Lydon. I know, and I admit, I could be a terrible person, and ain't I proving it? That's right, damn right I am, folks. Kill them all. Actually, I say, well, you know, if we could kill them all, if I thought, if somebody invented the device that truly could read a person's inner thoughts and allow for the elimination of everybody on the planet that wanted to engage in terrorism activities, I'd be all for that. Oh, absolutely. If we could do away with ISIS like that, that would be great. That would be great. Of course, we'd also be down, you know, hundreds of thousands of Christians. They'd go away too. But, you know, here's the problem. Right, one of them. Every time I hear, kill them all, nuke them all, it's not like they're all in one place. You know, it's not like they're in one huge stadium. You know, it's not like, psst, hey, listen, this Sunday, this coming Sunday is the big ISIS behead off at the Jihad Johnny Memorial Coliseum. That's right. All 50,000 seats are sold out. So, yeah, then I'd say to our pilots, set your coordinates. Gentlemen, start your engines. Absolutely. But sadly, taking into consideration that Nettleson reality thing, can't do it. Doesn't work that way. And it leaves me wondering, why do so many of us embrace a kill them all philosophy? Why? Why do people embrace a mindset set in ideological concrete where the answer to all those we hate is to double down on hate? Is to double down on hate and kill them! And sure, again, there are plenty of them I'd like to kill. Personally, be happy to. Give me the opportunity. A lot of people deserve to die. Thank you. Trust me. Trust me. If I say they must die, you know, they must be really, really scummy people. Either that or I owe them money. Or they're the people down the block with the barky dogs who I fucking hate. Hey, who's on your must-die list, huh? 347. 347-850-0442. That's what makes this a two-lane talk highway. I keep saying that. I keep posting out all over the place, and then, you know, one call. 347-850-0442. Who's on your must-die list, huh? Actually, I do have I have a bucket list, so to speak, of people who cannot kick the bucket soon enough for my liking. And, of course, we all have our favorite groups of lowlives we'd like to see in repose. Huh? What? Excuse me? Dick Cheney?
3: He's dead, Jim.
1: What? A little happiness? Good. good celebration. Now, that would not be nice. I know it's not nice to, okay, it would be nice if it was Dick Cheney. Although I do have a few bottles of good Merlot. By good, I mean they, you know, they cost me $10 each. I have some frozen pieces just in case he dies. Just okay, we'll have a little party here, just the staff and management. I understand why people say that at times I am worse than some of these people, and that I should be the one that's dead. And of course, I'm not dead. Well, some people say I'm brain dead.
3: He was worse than dead.
1: That's
3: his brain is gone.
4: Johnny Lightning.
1: Hey. We all have people or groups of people that we consider to be the worst of the worst. And you know, Republicans aren't part among them. Not all, by no means. The vast preponderance of people are called friends and family, so I don't want to see them dead. You know, and, you know, unless I'm in the will.
5: Not jail!
1: Republicans, there are a lot of them on the list. Of course, you know, there's the standard stock groups, stock speculators, pedophiles. By the way, speaking of short-eyed slot teams, did you hear about the subway guy? Do you realize I'm so out of touch with most commercial television because I watch most of my television online? A couple of shows that I watch. Okay, there was one I've been watching the last couple of months, The Blacklist, and now it's off the air until January. So now there is absolutely no show, not a one that I watch regularly or at all on regular standard issue TV. So I don't know what's going on. And apparently this guy, what that, Jared Fogle, I had no idea who he was. If I would have bumped into him on the street, I would not have known him. It seems that for 15 years, he's been the spokesman for Subway because he told Subway 15 or so years ago when he was grossly overweight, was something like he weighed in at 450 pounds, and he decided, I'm on my way out if I don't do something about this shit. And he lost like something like 225 or 250 pounds. I mean, he got himself downright slim. And how did he do it? He did it by eating nothing more than two Subway sandwiches, two of those foot-long things or whatever the hell they were. Well, I guess the half-foot version of them. He ate two of those a day for like years and dropped a considerable load of weight. And in so doing, Subway decided to hire him to be their spokesman. Well, the Subway guy got 15 years for kid diddling this past week. That being more years than the average age of some of his victims. Hold on. Where's my news? Damn it. Here we go. Here it is. Former spokesman for the Subway restaurant chain. By the way, if you call those joints restaurants, kind of how like White Castle calls their Tomaine Palaces restaurants. Robert, they're not, right? Jared Fogle got just shy of 16 years in the slammer for distributing child porn, bad, and sexing up a 16 and 17-year-old, which gets me to wonder, you know, 16 right on the edge, okay, but where is a 17-year-old still less than legal? Right? I mean, I'm sorry, I still do make that distinction between, you know, children or young teens and 16 and 17-year-olds, but then again, considering his age, see, he should be going after people more in his own age bracket. Doing incredible amounts of time, as some people do, for diddling 16 and 17-year-olds, I don't support that. But fortunately, in his case, he was passing around. He was distributing child porn. So for that, yeah, I'd say he deserves the 16 years he got. Anyway, if you really want to deliver some real punishment to this Garvone, 16 years in the tank, he comes out, he's still going to have his multi-millions that he earned. I say, don't send. Don't send the Subway guy to prison. Sentence him to 15 years riding the New York City subway. Because after a week there, given the option between, say, riding the double R train for 15 or so years and solitary confinement in a state prison, I'm sure prison would be his choice. Prison would be the choice. Of course, of course. And he now, and is this not always the case? He now that he's been sentenced and he's gone away, he has a positive message that he'd like to send out to all of America's young people. Robert, do you have that sound bite, please?
6: Just made poor choices my whole life. When I'm talking to kids, about 13, almost 14 years, you know, I speak to children all over the country and actually all over the world now. You know, they try to have a good message for them about the mistakes that I made. But if you buy any 6-inch before 9 a.m., you get any 6-inch to go with you for free.
1: And as one of the few comics have opined, in the years to come, he's likely to be getting more than his share of 6 inches. That's right. Perhaps even some foot longs. Lots of good ass fuckings will help him keep the weight off. We do love justice when it's dispensed, don't we, folks? But you know, there is a really fine line. I'm sounding like Donald Trump. Everything two or three times. Two times if you're Donald Trump. You have to repeat everything three times if you're a real estate salesman. That's how I understand it. Well, you notice in this house, it also has a brand new boiler. And that's what makes this house so great. A brand new boiler. Where else are you going to buy a house at this price and also get a brand new boiler? Okay, I get it. There's a really fine line between justice and vengeance. And I think in the rush to avenge, rarely do we consider the considerable consequences to our future when we seek vengeance against our enemies across the globe. It seems we rarely take into serious consideration blowback. The blowback from needless war and military action that is likely not to make us safer, but likely is going to ensure terror without end. That's likely to ensure a world so destabilized that our economy would collapse. And the end time the fundamentalists crave will become a reality. Kill them all! Kill them all! Yeah, that would, you know, if we actually went out and killed them all, it would probably kill us too. Hey, there you go. No more mankind. All of mankind's problems solved. Thank you very much, Johnny. You've done it again. And I'm sure that there are people that think that way. However, I think it's safe to say that very few of those people would be called listeners to the A Little Bit of Everything Radio Extravaganza, where people actually do think and people are encouraged to think out loud here on Planet Radio.

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1: Unlike Michelle Bachman's husband.
2: Peace on earth, can it be?
3: Really? I don't think so. They're all Muslims.
1: And also featuring Sarah and the family doing these timeless classics. Rudolph the Red-Nosed Roadkill. What child is this? Syrian? Get out! The 12-gauge of Christmas. All I want for Christmas is everything! Little Saint Hick.
4: I love that, Donald Trump.
1: Yeehaw! Donde este Santa Claus? Don't deport me! Silence at Night. Last Christmas. It's end time. 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
9: Yeah!
11: Introducing White Cops and Unarmed Black Civilians.
9: Mom, can I play?
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9: Cool!
11: Then there's the White Cops. 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
13: This is a lot of stuff, dude.
9: How am I supposed to win?
11: You're not! 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
14: Disperse immediately! 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On the ground! On the ground now! Stop resisting! Stop resisting! 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
14: When I say you can talk, you can talk. Until I tell you to, shut the fuck up.
16: Mother approved.

one out of every 2.5 men is HIV positive. That's right. I caught Charlie Sheen's YouTube rant about his HIV status. That's right. It's gone viral. I know I suck. Actually, if I did suck, you know, I could have been HIV positive. What can you do? Hey, a protester had to be escorted out of a Donald Trump rally the other night for yelling, "Trump's a racist." See, somebody finally did it. Unfortunately, they had to remove the protester because the Trump campaign had that phrase copyrighted and the protester hadn't paid the licensing fee. Two things legally, or don't do them. This is the A Little Bit of Everything Radio Extravaganza. That's right, it's not serious all the time. Sometimes it gets downright silly. Give me, Robert, the silly music. Come on, come on, there we go.

0: The great Parry Grip, I guess. A couple of days ago, we're moving items out of the big guy's former domicile so I could finally, hopefully, sell the place so that the lawyer could sit on the profits for the next 20 years. And we're moving, and all day long, I'm singing, Baby Monkey, and Dave and his son are helping me out. And Dave's looking at me like, what is that song? And if you sing it one more time, so help me, this huge box of heavy 45s is going to go crashing into your skull. Which, fortunately, I didn't, because I think the boy liked the song. I love that song. Ladies and gentlemen, please. Ooh, baby Monkey. Nah, forget it. Loves dumb stuff like that. So much dumb stuff, dumb stories. This week, one of my favorites, Hitler, back in the news, courtesy of the Jebster. Jeb Bush, all right, the campaign is moribund. Would that be a good word? Moving rapidly nowhere. Jeb Bush decided to tell the press that he answered a Facebook question. I believe it was a Facebook question. Somebody posed the question to him, hey, if you could go back in time and kill baby Hitler, would you do it? And Jeb Bush was like, you know, all machoed up. Jeb Bush, why, yeah, sure, of course.
1: Jeb, in response to a question he got on the internet, Governor Bush took a bold stand.
2: Said if you could go back in time and kill baby Hitler, would you? I need to know.
3: And crazy.
2: Hell yeah, I would.
3: Even if he was really cute.
2: No, look, you gotta step up, man. I mean, that would be key.
4: That's right, right. Baby Hitler. Baby Hitler. Getting killed by Jeb. Baby Hitler.
0: All right, here we go.
4: Baby

0: But I'd do it. I mean, okay. Kill her.
1: Because I wouldn't kill young Adolf. I would take him from his parents and raise him with love. I would give Hitler a safe, supportive home. All the while, I would watch him like a hawk. I would let him join anything where they have to wear a uniform. No Cub Scouts, no Little League, definitely no marching band. Most importantly, I would teach baby Hitler that we do not solve our problems with violence. And then, if he starts getting mouthy as a teenager, I stick a knife in his ribs and snap off the handle. Okay? And...
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4: Damn right, Polly. From a Stephen Colbert show this week. and strange, isn't it, kind of, that Jeb's grandfather, Prescott Bush, some of you might know, he was a close ally of Hitler. That's right. The Bush family back in the day laundered money here in the good old US of A for Hitler and his minions. J. Edgar Hoover actually went so far as to arrest Prescott Bush, who was tried and convicted and lost his bank because of doing that. Although he was still senator from Connecticut and was left in charge of the finances for the Manhattan Project. I guess, you know, you can only punish somebody that rich to a certain extent and then you're done. All right, let's get back to our, hit the button there, to our relatively busy phone line. Good evening, you're on R&I. Hello. Hello.
5: Hello.
4: Hello. Okay, they're gone. All right, there we go. All right. Punch it out there. Hey, the phone number is still 347-850-0442. Every now and then I have to remind you of that. 347-850-0442. Somebody, a chicky poo, I guess, identifying herself as Grace said. And, boy, the name fits. Why send this stuff to me? You need the grace of God to advance your personal life, to advance your radio career. What radio career, lady? Why send me stuff like that? And that, by the way, is one of only two. Count them. There we go. Two emails I've received so far this evening. And the other one, there's absolutely no reason to share it with you. As a matter of fact, I'm not going to share the rest of Grace's. You know, and fine, you're a Christian and all. You know, I got something here. And good. Thank you. Thank you. Gave me a reason to read this. This is a quote from John Fugelsang, who I tell you, I was in a chat room a Facebook page of Stephanie Miller fans, because, you know, I enjoy her work. I've enjoyed her work for years, although minimally and sporadically, because she was always on when I was doing my day job. And now that I'm no longer doing a day job, I get to see her show more often. And, John Fugelsang, best guest ever. When he's on, he's clear, he's concise, he's downright brilliant. He comes prepared every time. He can do my show anytime, yeah, like he would. Actually, I should reach out and contact him so I could get the press being turned down by yet another guest who won't appear on the Extravaganza. Anyway, here's Mr. Fugelsang's short rant about Jesus. Jesus was a radical, nonviolent revolutionary who hung around with lepers, hookers, crooks. He wasn't American. Never spoke English. Was anti-wealth, anti-debt penalty, anti-public prayer. That's right. Look it up. It's in the Bible. But was never anti-gay. Never mentioned abortion or birth control. Never called the poor lazy. Never justified torture. Never fought for tax cuts for the wealthiest Nazarenes. Never asked a leper for a copay. He was a long-haired, brown-skinned, homeless community organizing, anti-slut-shaming Middle Eastern Jew. Therefore, allowing me to ask each and every one of you, why is it? Why is it that Christians of the fundamental, bigoted, stupid, aboriginal variety, why do they love Jesus so? Considering what he stood for, why do they love him so? Or maybe better question, why do they pretend to love him so? When much of what he preached against is what they practice, it's what they do. They hate those he never spoke disparagingly of, while they're busy worshiping at the altar of unfettered capitalism. They love them some Jesus, don't they, friends? Especially in December, when they celebrate his birth by feeding the capitalist profit machine. All the while, of course, conflating those who say happy holidays with communists, or maybe even worse, Syrians.
0: Well,
4: I admit, I'm a Merry Christmas kind of a guy. I am. It's part of my training. I grew up, you know, a Catholic, Christmas. It's my training. And yeah, recognizing the day as the birth of Christ, I do that. And that's fine by me. And I'm not even sure the Jesus of the book ever even existed. But I do know that the Jesus of the book, be he real or someone whose life story should be filed under fiction, I know, according to the book, Jesus never spoke out against, never condemned most of those whom many top-tier preachers and their flock have a perpetual hard-on for. Which, of course, leads me to believe, if there is a Jesus, if there's a Jesus watching this little sideshow here in one rather obscure corner of the universe, I would think that Jesus has a hard-on for them.
0: Yeah!
4: You're tuned to the A Little Bit of Everything Radio Extravaganza, friends. May I call you friends? Well, I just did, and if I'm lying, hey, it wouldn't be the first time tonight or any night when I'm doing a program on Planet Radio WBCQ. 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Please send yours along. 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I'll mention it one more time, and then I swear I'm through mentioning it. JohnPLightning@AOL.com.

0: Yes, this is the planet. This is Planet Radio WBCQ. I'm John Lightning here for you, also taking phone calls when they come in. So, you know, I won't be too busy doing that tonight. At 347-850-0442. Particularly if you're listening on the shortwave thing, I'd like to hear from you because, as you may know, I don't know who is listening on the shortwave. And one good way to find out is for you to call in and say, hi, I'm Clem from Cornhole County, West Virginia, and you're coming in 5x5. And at least I'll know that somebody out there listening on the shortwave is paying enough attention to want to interact with John P. Lightning. Of course, you don't have to be listening just on the shortwave to interact, but, as those people are normally of the nerdish variety. John J.L. Always seemed to be the case to me. I mean, not that I'm, you know, disparaging of those people, because I'm John P. Lightning, and I'm pretty much disparaging of just about anybody. And perhaps even you, if you call in and you're a real, real dummy. Well, here's a piece. Here's a piece that you probably won't hear about anywhere else. And it concerned me. You know, I talk sometimes about masturbation. A, because it's fun. B, because it's fun. C, because I do it frequently. And D, because I do it frequently. And it's so inexpensive to do. And everybody does it, but nobody talks about it. Well, many years ago, I heard somebody use the term flogging his dolphin. Was the way he described masturbation. I guess it's the guy that went on to start this organization, Stop Masturbation Now. Have you ever seen their website? Well, in an ironic twist of fate, the mascot for the Christian anti-masturbation group Stop Masturbating Now was arrested earlier this week. And, for masturbating in public. The mascot called Fappy the anti-masturbation dolphin. Now, yes! Look it up! The mascot, along with his organization, Stop Masturbation Now, recently finished a federally funded 31-city nationwide school tour, which they claimed focused on educating children about the dangers and consequences of masturbation. Fappy, the anti-masturbation dolphin, is actually, don't bother me now, I'm reading a story, is actually Paul Horner, a 37-year-old former employee of the St. Louis branch of Christians for Children Outreach Services. He was arrested at SeaWorld after employees notified police about a man swimming in the dolphin tank with nothing on except a dolphin mascot head. Come on, would I make this up? One unidentified employee said Mr. Horner claimed he was only in the pool doing the backstroke. But what he was stroking was something completely different. Tom Downey with the San Diego Police Department said, "We thought at first he was possibly intoxicated, on drugs, or just mentally unstable, considering that he speaks to children's groups about not doing what we found him to be doing." Mr. Horner said he was there to warn the kids that they need to stop diddling on the devil's playground, stop pounding their devil sticks and Beelzebub's love nub, and ringing the devil's doorbell with acts of immoral self-excitation. Frankly, when we heard him say all that, we figured for sure that the guy was a fucking nutcase, Mr. Downey said. Turns out he actually was with this anti-masturbation group, accompanying a group of third graders around the park. Ow. Well, he was until apparently he excused himself to perform with the dolphins. We further learned that Mr. Horner had three previous arrests for public masturbation, all while employed by this Christian organization, Stop Masturbation Now. By the way, Stop Masturbation Now President Lonnie Charles said, "These lies about Frappy sicken me to the core." The security guards who observed the crime, as they put it, they are the ones who need to be investigated. What are their motives? Are they secret serial masturbators? Are they agents of big masturbation? What are their crimes? These are the questions that must be addressed, Mr. Charles said, continuing with his defense of Mr. Honer, a.k.a. Fappy. Fappy would never slam the salami, stroke the shillelagh, jerk his Johnson, polish his peachy, or be taken Willy for a walk in the park anytime. I have gone so far as to activate my prayer app, and I ask each and every one of you to keep Fappy in your prayers until this misunderstanding is resolved. Well, 40-year-old William Wanker,
1: no!
0: who was visiting the park with his two boys at the time, claims to have witnessed the act. To quote Mr. Wanker, this man was just standing there naked, furiously masturbating, and staring through the glass at those dolphins while drooling, and he appeared to be aroused. He then dove into the water with only a dolphin's mascot head on and began to pleasure himself. It was absolutely horrifying for my boys to see. Well, according to Lonnie Charles of Stop Masturbation Now, Mr. Honer is in good spirits, patiently waiting to see a judge for his bond hearing. Mr. Honer told Mr. Charles he's innocent, but in the unlikely event that he should be found guilty, he claims that he will put an end to inmate masturbation by going on a Stop Masturbation Tour of jails and prisons all across the country, starting probably with the one he may serve time in, I would guess. Let me see, what else? Wrapping up, Mr. Charles said, I personally was not aware of this information about the penal system, but apparently jail is just a hotbed for self-rape and numerous acts that are immoral and shameful in the eyes of God. Perhaps this unjust arrest is all part of God's greater plan for Mr. Honer. See, they always do this, us Christians. To we employees of Stop Masturbation Now, we consider Mr. Honer to be a hero, a prophet, and a savior to all the lost godless souls suffering from deadly masturbation addictions. Mr. Child also spoke with reporters about the future of his organization, what it would be like should the charges against Mr. Honer prove to be true. And he stated, we will go on regardless because our mission is clear, our goals morally righteous. It's a shame how the media is portraying Frappy the anti-masturbating dolphin. Mr. Paul Honer, who plays Frappy, is a great man. He's passionate about his work, he loves being Frappy, and he especially loves the children. They even have a nickname for him. They call him the Chicken Hawk of the season. But now, all his good work is possibly going to be ruined by some trumped-up charges made by the San Diego police, and we are outraged. We shall fight tirelessly to defend Mr. Honer against these fraudulent charges. X, if he felt that Mr. Honer could beat these charges, Mr. Honer's lawyer, Jack Meoff,
1: now,
0: said, when it comes to achieving a victory in this case, I'm sure we can pull it off. That story submitted by one of our listeners who I now totally hate. However, thanks to the pleasures of the internet, we have an actual recording of the event. An actual recording of the event. Robert, please hit the button. Please hit the button. This is an actual recording of...
2: Oh, yeah. Oh, my God. Oh, yes. Oh, God. Oh, I'm gonna come.
0: There it is. Just when you thought this show couldn't get any stupider, eh? Yeah, it's the Extravaganza, and I am John P. Lightning, and you're now live on Planet Radio. Thanks for holding, pal. Good evening. Hello. Testing, 1, 2. I can hear background noise, so I know somebody's still on the phone. I'll give them the de rigueur standard 17 seconds of the internet delay to respond and hopefully pick up the phone and go live on Planet Radio WBCQ.
1: Hello, John.
0: Good evening. Who's there?
1: Okay, Doug in Hopewell, Virginia. Getting you a lot good on the short wave.
0: Oh, thank you. I was hoping you were a short wave listener.
1: Right, on a good old ICF 2010.
0: Who is that, an ICOM set?
1: Right.
0: See that, huh? Hey, see this shit I know, folks?
1: And those news stories about masturbation, they are the expose kind. The only way to beat it is with different strokes.
0: Oh, wow.
1: And back to Hitler and fundamentalist Christians.
0: Yes, sir.
1: I've heard fundamentalist Christians tell me Hitler lost World War II because God put it in his mind to fight a war on two fronts. If so, who put that in the mind of Lyndon Johnson, fighting the war in Vietnam and war on poverty?
0: Well,
1: both miserably.
0: It's likely it was that same God, because it's easy to blame somebody that can't speak for himself for you doing things that you shouldn't be doing.
1: Well, God made him do it. The devil made him do it. If neither of those, who did?
0: They did themselves, because I believe neither in God nor the devil. I don't think there's a God that's involved in our daily affairs, and I certainly don't think that God helped to create a devil to punish those that God feels have done immoral or improper things. I mean, don't get me started. The whole concept of the devil, just think about that. Why would God farm out the punishment of his creations to somebody else? Why doesn't he handle it for himself?
1: And if God didn't create man, evolved from monkeys, we're going over the same monkey business 90 years later at the Scopes trial. That's still not resolved.
0: Well, at least not in Texas.
1: And according to the movies, The Planet of the Apes, monkeys evolved from humans instead of the other way around. Mm-hmm. Now look at those monkeys now. They smoke crack and worship nuclear bombs.
0: All too true.
1: And what will they think of next? Thank you, Johnny.
0: Thank you. Thank you for calling and proving that there is a shortwave audience listening to the A Little Bit of Everything Radio Extravaganza. It's those moments of uncomfortable silence when I think, okay, should I keep this caller on the air, because he was nice enough to call, and not only that, but he did a little show prep and he was prepared to say things, or should I just bow out gracefully? The right thing to do is to always bow out gracefully, but when your board is hardly fully lit, I remember back in the day when we had three lines, a fully lit board now means one call to the extravaganza. You could be the third call to the extravaganza if you pick up your phone. Man, you might not even have to pick it up. You might have a headset. 347-850-0442, and we can talk about anything. I know I should be focusing on France. I want to talk about Ben Carson and Sarah. We played a bit about Sarah Palin. She's back. Every time you think maybe we're finally rid of her, she's back. She's back again. And of course, much like most of the Republicans, you know, it's all about let's bomb them, let's kill them, and of course, let's keep those refugees out of the country. France is getting it right. France is taking in 30,000 refugees, and they had virtually nothing to do with creating the situation that led to most of those people being refugees. Whereas, on the other hand, we sure as heck did. And France is getting it right in so many ways. France has been bombing the oil centers and tankers that help fund Daesh. See, I'm not going to say is. That's so silly sounding. France is getting it right. They're not bombing the oil fields like Trump wants to do, which is stupid on so many levels. Cut off those sources of funds that Daesh relies on. Shut down the banking institutions that are taking and distributing their money. Work at those things, and you do something a lot more effective than bombing the shit out of random Muslims. I mean, when they just bomb an area where civilians die just to say, up yours to the actual terrorists, they, of course, are doing nothing more than creating the next generation of terrorists. I think the disable rather than destroy option works best. You disable their sources of revenue. That works. Killing them all, first of all, again, I'm going to go back to what we stated in the first hour, that nobody's challenged because it's not easily challengeable. Kill all of who? Kill them all who? How do you kill the estimated 7,000 to 10,000 people who I'm told at the most constitute those forces allied with ISIS-Daesh, whatever? Simplicity. Jingoistic solutions to this problem. Friends, they don't exist. They don't exist, and just bombing the shit out of them, like Donald Trump said, that response accomplishes little, if anything. And I don't need to feel good or have my anger assuaged so badly that killing random Muslims is at all supportable. But replying to terrorism in a manner that just may end the threat and lead to a future free of such implies weakness to some of our more rabid citizens. I don't understand. The Obama administration, and you know, haven't been the world's biggest fan, it's been roundly denigrated, as per usual, for being weak, for caving in to the terrorists. And we've heard that chat again. We certainly heard it the day of the Paris attacks and just about every day since. And the day of the attacks was the very same day that our military took out the execrable beheader-in-chief of ISIS, whatever you want to call it. Of course, I'm referring to Jihad Johnny. You know, I'm just going to call him ISIS because otherwise people are not going to know what I'm talking about. You're right. Sorry, is not going to be used tonight. Jihad Johnny also died that day along with one of his key lieutenants in separate actions that we took on two different continents, both on the same day. You know what I say? Nice work. Nice work. But those miserable terrorists made their deaths irrelevant, news cycle-wise at least. They made sure the story got forgotten real quick that day. But don't forget, we got two real, real baddies. But this is the short attention span America that I live in. Or is that America? That's right. We live in America. This is America. The land of the free. Yeah, the land of the free to be bigoted racist bastards. The land where you're free to fly flags of hate. To discriminate as needed. To teach lies and untruths to school children. Hello, Texas! The America where it's okay to prop up religious myths and codify ideologies that make us less great. And it's done all in an attempt to prove that we are just so fucking great. Don't get me wrong. I love America and what Americans can be, what America can be. But I loathe America. Love America, loathe America. I loathe those making this form a beacon of hope and possibilities into a no-fly zone for those who would like a chance, just a chance to have at the American dream, not have the American nightmare. Again, the great John Fugelsang spoke about America versus America on Steffi's show a couple of days ago, and I'd like to share a brief minute or so's worth of his rap with you all.
3: You have to remember something very important, and we have to remind the rest of the world this. There's America and there's America.
0: That's right.
3: And if you mock America, it doesn't mean you hate America. It means you love America, and that's why you mock America. And mock America is something we all have to do. America is a bubble that exists inside of America where facts aren't allowed in. They built a wall around it, if you will, to keep truth from coming by. And it's a place where revoltedly fake Christians can claim that they don't want to let refugees in at Christmas time at the inn because they're so Christian. The very people who hated the French, because they loved war, are willing to love the French if they can get more war. We have to start calling freedom fries amnesia fries. Yeah. The media is so afraid of calling fascists fascists because they don't want to lose the valuable pro-fascist viewing demographic.
0: Only in America do the haters win, friends. Only in America do those who claim to champion justice have to fight Americans who don't. We have to fight those who claim to champion freedom and justice and opportunity who do all they can to limit those things, at least when it comes to limiting them to those that they fear. And we have not feared going after those who are trying to use fear to diminish our freedom. Come on, getting Johnny and his key cohort, so to speak, speaks to our resolve to not just sit back and do nada. So for all those people saying, we're too uninvolved, cut it out. And you know, to an extent, we do have ISIS somewhat disabled, somewhat contained. We can't contain rogue terrorists in nations all across the globe. How? You know, call up and explain to me how to do that. We've got them somewhat contained, somewhat under control in the Middle East. Because in the last year, there's been this coalition thing going on. A coalition that we've led. A coalition led by America fighters. And in this case, I mean fighters in planes. Our fighter pilots have made over 8,000 airstrikes against ISIS targets in Iraq and in Syria. So we haven't been just sitting back on the lazy boy recliner, sending in drones and sipping lattes. We are doing shit. But the mainstream media and the repugs, they don't see anything short of boots on the ground as at all meaningful. That dumb fucking term. Hey, jerks. If there are boots on the ground, chances are there are American men and women wearing those boots, being targets for the terrorists who may kill them, who may kill more of us if they can, because we keep putting boots on the ground. There are millions of troops available to fight ISIS in the Middle East, courtesy of those countries that are currently uninvolved. There are plenty of troops to do the job. We don't need American boots on the ground. Ask yourself why no other countries in the region are committed to really fighting ISIS. We're always putting people on the ground, and I

0: something. We are doing something to, I guess, you know, let's put it this way. We're doing something to make up for the ISIS we helped create when we invaded Iraq. So perhaps we have learned just a tad that invasions and war only empowers the terrorists, because it stands no real chance of defeating them. Terrorism of the type we witnessed in France should enkindle feelings of compassion and empathy on our part for those who have been displaced by that ongoing conflict. People that we extend aid to, why are we not helping those who are suffering from the actions of terrorists? Now, as for the terrorists, if we calmly and deliberately go after them, we will get the bastards. Yeah, it's going to take time. But invasions, wars never solve terrorism problems. This has been proven. Indeed, if anything's been proven, it's that invasions and wars only escalate those problems. And in the midst of all the terrible events in Paris, I think most of us are still missing out on a much greater tragedy that occurred. Because had these ISIS pricks waited just one more night, just one more night, they could have went and killed Bono and his band of cunts. But as they did not, you know, I say, let's go get them. It's war. So close. Now, look, war against the country, all right? We know how to do that. We're really good at that. Really good at that. I'm channeling Donald Trump. I'll be the best at war, the greatest at war. I'll build a great big war machine with a big, beautiful door in the middle. But declining war against an ideology is the right thing to do, because if you declare such a war, winning that war is not easily done. ISIS is not a nation. You know, we cannot declare war on the country of ISIS. But nuanced thinking, never a preoccupation of the very average American citizen. Just keep in mind, the enemy way too spread out to control and contain, no less destroy, at least by us. You get a couple of million troops, Middle Eastern troops, Islamic troops to do the job, but that's probably not going to happen, particularly with the fact that ISIS is comprised primarily of Sunni Muslims, and they make up the majority of Muslims in that area. And I guess many of their fellow Sunnis just don't want to get them. But folks, declaring war against an ideology and winning that war, not so easily done. Not so easily done. And droning out the likes of the Jihad Johnnies like we did last week, you know, that's effective at least. I mean, it's not sexy. You know, you cannot watch it live on one of the all-news kind of networks, but it's effective, and it's the type of real vengeance we could extract that those fucking cretins deserve. You know that old paradigm of kill them all? Again, it's no solution to the terrorism problem of today. I know. Damn this common sense approach of mine. And yes, I also know, droning them out, being careful, doing it selectively, is nowhere near as much fun as a TV war. A TV war we could all view. We could all watch it on our high-def screens in a nation full of high-def and dumb people. People that are high-def and dumb to reality. Because rational, considered, measured responses, even to the worst of the worst. I think those are the types of responses that work best. And in that case, I'm actually going to say,
1: thanks, Obama.
0: Let's get back to our somewhat busy phones. Good evening. Thank you for calling. Who's on the line?
2: Hey, it's Ramsey over here on the Tippett Canoe. You got a great show tonight, and I think what happens is fear kills my empathy. and after a point,
0: yes.
2: After a point, and I got to, if it's justifiable, but, you know, we've been sold a bill of goods. I was a young sailor in 1963 in Memphis when Reverend Wright said, "God damn America," I knew exactly what the fuck he was talking about. A lot of people are upset about it because it flies in the face of our traditions. But this is a great country, and it will be great. And we have the

0: opportunity to change it, and people like you, I think, help do that, man. I mean, I really appreciate it. These pit bulls are fighting over here, and we get into it, you know, like that football player, and then, you know, we should just back off and let them goddamn people kill each other.
1: Well, at the start of your conversation, you essentially mentioned how we allow ourselves to be led into making what I would say are bad decisions because of fear. When we let fear dominate and take control, we always lose.
0: We lose part of ourselves, that empathy.
1: Yes,
0: that part
1: exactly.
0: It's really, you know, I'm not a religious person, but if there's a strip of gold that runs through me, it's empathy. And I think it's good.
1: Well, that's what makes me so sad about all the people that lack any empathy and compassion for the Syrian refugees. And again, is there a likelihood, even a possibility? By the way, excuse me for one moment. Do I have to say every show that if somebody's on the line, we only have one line, and if you're calling in while somebody's on the line, you can't get through, you're only interrupting the caller who's on the line. So if that person's listening, please call back when I state that we have an open line, because otherwise it just doesn't sound very good on the radio. Continuing, yes, compassion and empathy have long been a part of what we can call the American spirit, but it seems we don't have it when we allow fear to take the lead, and it's in part, the fear is palpable and it's justifiable, particularly whereas, hey, look, pal, I live in New York City. I understand the fear when you think that this is probably the number one terrorism target on the planet. But still, I'm more than willing to welcome in a reasonable number of refugees, just so long as it's not my neighborhood.
0: Well, you know, New York is the true melting pot. If there's any part of America that was a melting pot and still is, it's New York. As you go out farther, then, you know, you have your own people getting groups and stuff, and it's quite different than being in the most metropolitan country city probably in the world. I mean, it's a melting pot. I listen to Judge Judy, and some of them people, you know, they're pissed at each other. You know, and they can't speak the fucking language.
1: it's interesting you mentioned Judge Judy, whose show shows all these street scenes, all these backgrounds of New York City, where the show does not originate from. The show is actually produced in Hollywood.
0: Really? How they get? They must fly them over.
1: No. Well, yes, of course they do. And if you see New Yorkers on that show, it's because they've consented to be on the show because, you know, they get a free trip out to the West Coast. And, of course, they get paid, I guess, union scale for doing the show. But the show originates in Hollywood, where I believe Judge Judy works all of 7 or 8 weeks a year making the shows. And the rest of the time, she's just relaxing.
0: Well, bless her heart, she entertains. Carol was like, man, you can set a goddamn clock by Carol and that Judge Judy. Now, Million, who's kind of sexy, she has a lot more diverse even than, you know, a lot more people. I don't know if she does her show in New York or not, but she has a... But your city is like, it is, if there's a melting pot in the world, you know,
1: yeah,
0: that's where it's at.
1: This is the one.
0: And they hate it. They hate it. They hate it. This is the wonderful thing about our country. We're a land of immigrants, and if I let these people scare the shit out of me, and I deny somebody that needs a shot at, you know, what we've got, I'm screwing up.
1: Yes, you are. But thank you so kindly for the call, my friend. Thank you. It's been most appreciated. See, the problem is, of course, terrorist types, ISIS types, look at New York City and they see people from radically different backgrounds and cultures and religions getting along. And they can't stand that. They can't take that. They can't stand the fact that people with such great differences between them can get along. They can't stand the fact that that Muslims and Christians can get along, that they can get along without the Muslims feeling a need to convert them to Islam. That's a sickness. 347-850-0442 allows you to transmit your sickness over the airwaves of Planet Radio, WBCQ, to chat up our audience and, of course, to chat up yours truly, John P. Lightning. Now we have a line open. Now if you jump on that line, you can get into Planet Radio. Look at that. I almost said 718. Yeah, give me a call at home. 718-347 is the area code. 347-850-0442, particularly if your ideology or your take on this is different than mine. Yeah, what are we supposed to be taking in? 10, maybe 20, perish the thought, 30,000 refugees? And if you do the math, yeah, it's possible that, you know, now I'm going to sound like Bernie Sanders, 0.9%, the 10%, the 3%, the 1% might be terrorists. As if there are none already here. As if there are, there's probably more than enough of them already here. And yeah, the only reason why we haven't been attacked on a massive scale since 9, you know when, is because we have been rather vigilant. And thankfully for all, things are still going somewhat well here. Thankfully for all, we do a good job at taking out the terrorists. Thankfully for all, Osama bin Laden for one, right? Not alive and well. Not alive and well to see how all his predictions for what radical terrorism, excuse me, I'm sorry, radical Islamic terrorism, you feel better now? Fortunately, he's not around to see that all his predictions about what it would do to America, how it would make us less safe, less free, he was right. He was right. Those actions helped take America and morph it into America. He apparently realized how it would lead the likes of a Donald Trump and his Trumpettes to call for the modern day version of an enemies list. Thanks for calling. You're on WBCQ. Good evening.
2: Hey, good evening, John. It's Bill in Ohio again. Hey, John, you know, I appreciate what you're saying. Really do.
1: Yes.
2: But you've been very long on criticism and very short on answers. So I'm calling to find out just what you would propose if you were in a position to combat terrorism.
1: I think the way we're doing it now is the best way. Once again, careful, deliberated, rational, logical activities such as the ones we've been carrying out using drones and using special op forces and utilizing the services of armies already in the region. We should empower them with money. Yes, indeed. I know this sounds kind of Vietnamish, but we should also empower them with a little assistance, send in enough support people from our armed forces to train them, to teach them how to operate. We should fund them to the hilt. If the problem with Islamic armies fighting ISIS in that region is that they have insufficient funds or insufficient weapons, we should come up with them. We have to chance this. Now, I know that also could be problematic, Bill, because the last time we went in and brought a shitload of weapons with us, we made the mistake of not taking them out with us when we left, and all that weaponry got picked up by ISIS, and look at the good use they've been putting it through. But I don't see a better way than the ways I just outlined.
2: Well, what about the fact that I think we spent $500 million on training,
1: mm-hmm.
2: and we had like five people at the end of this exercise that were actually fighting? You know, I mean, we've tried these methods, and we've met with none or limited success. I'm just concerned that we're chasing our tail. I'm concerned that no one's thinking outside of the box. Right? We've got either the current situation, which I don't think is yielding satisfactory results, or we've got bomb the hell. Isn't going to do anything anyway.
1: Yeah.
2: Matter of fact, probably makes the situation worse.
1: Exactly. So when you say think outside the box, how are you thinking, Bill?
2: Well, I don't have an answer, John. I mean, you know,
1: Thanks for calling.
2: can we talk about masturbation again? I kind of.
1: I think that one's all. Never mind.
2: I don't know, maybe...
1: Never mind, I was trying to think of something witty. I was trying to think of a witty comeback. I failed again. Fongo.
2: Well, I tried to stroke some bucks off you.
1: Oh! I don't know, sometimes it's hard to come up with a proper comeback.
2: It's the big beat off bonanza. Right?
1: Oh, no. I'll come up with something at some point.
2: You know.
1: All right, enough of this. Enough.
2: All right, well, you know, I guess I'm just asking your vast audience tonight and yourself, maybe we can think of a third alternative to this situation that might...
1: Oh, come on. Like, is anybody smart enough listening to this show?
2: Probably not, but...
1: See?
2: I like to, you know, I like to dream. But the fact of the matter is, I think there's got to be a new paradigm to fight this, because we've never really fought terrorism before.
1: I don't see how you could effective the most effective means of fighting terrorism. And of course, this is not going to go over with most people because it takes decades. Yes, you have to change their mindset. And in our case, that means we have to stop involving ourselves in the affairs of countries and imposing ourselves upon countries where we're not wanted. We were just not wanted. We have to get out.
2: We
1: have to stop trying to force democracy upon people that don't want it. We have to stop trying to take out leaders that we don't like, that we don't care for. We have to let them get on with their business in their own way, be totally uninvolved, and over a period of perhaps many decades, they realize, hey, you know, these people aren't breaking our balls. They aren't bad guys. Let's leave them the fuck alone, and let's concentrate on moving our lot forward a bit.
2: No, absolutely, John. And you know what? I mean, maybe what we do is fight this with a different weapon. Maybe what we do is fight it with information. You know, they're talking about this black internet now where the terrorists have applications that we can't crack into.
1: Oh, well, yeah. Black internet matters.
2: Yeah, well, maybe we need to fight fire with fire. Maybe we need to meet them. I mean, we have the technology. Hell, we invented all the technology.
1: Yeah.
2: Why aren't we using it?
1: You're right. We should gather up as many computer nerds as we can find, and certainly here in New York City, we've got zillions of them, and put them to work. Let's put those computer nerds to work. Although,
3: here we go.
1: We might, even after they're dead, we might, no, even after the computer nerds are dead, we might be able to put them to work. Because when the ISIS scumbags blow themselves up, okay, and they go to their reward, and they find out that the 72 virgins are all computer nerds.
3: No!
2: Well, you know, we could hand out free pocket protectors to all these people. They'd be happy. That's all we'd have to pay them with.
1: Yes, we can. Well, I don't know. How are they going to pin them on their burkas?
3: Wow.
2: This is true. This is true. But do you see, my point is, there are other methods besides,
1: yes.
2: You know, I mean, I don't know what we can do to instigate information war, but I think that's probably going to be what this ultimately comes down to.
1: Well, sadly,
2: the other things don't work. They don't work.
1: Sadly, I have to say, I'm not sure that any amount of information we impose upon them, any amount of truth, of logic, and sense, is going to crack that invulnerable. How could I put this that would make sense? I probably won't be able to put it in a manner that'll make sense. When you are dealing with an ideological difference that's based upon religious doctrine, I don't know that any amount of information is going to matter to people who believe that they're doing their God's work.
2: Yep, you may be right, but apparently they have figured out a way to use information technology to propagate their warped ideas about religion. And I'm not saying we stoop to their level, but I'm saying we use the same modalities.
1: If someone could figure out how we could use the same modalities effectively, I'd sure like to hear it. But I don't see how that can be. And obviously, the internet, the truth, our opinions on things are available on the internet for these radicals to see. It does not matter to them. If it does not line up with the teachings of the Quran and what they believe Allah wants them to do, it's irrelevant.
2: Yeah.
1: That's,
2: no, you're right.
1: That's the problem with fundamentalism.
2: Yeah. Well, I just wanted to open up some dialogue tonight.
1: Well, let's see if it works, fat chance.
2: Ah! Well, John, you have a good night. I'm going to get my hands off the phone and back on that bone.
1: Okay, you go ahead and do that, pal. Thanks for your call. That's what you. Why did you have to share that with us? Putting visions and ideas in my mind that I don't need. Thank goodness for German porn. I got to tell you, those German schwinks, oh, they are fucking hot. Oh, my goodness. The older I get, the more I find myself watching some strange stuff there. By the way, French cops wiped out a Paris terrorist cell in a pre-dawn raid the other day. You probably heard about that. But what you didn't hear about, well, you might have heard, of course, a woman was killed in the raid. It wasn't killed by the French police forces or military forces. She had on, of course, a suicide vest, and she blew herself up. Now, ISIS is finding it difficult to recruit women as suicide bombers here. See, over there, it's real easy to do. But here, apparently, a Muslim woman will not accept 70% of the wage the men are making for blowing themselves up. So, 347-850-0442, ladies and gentlemen. I don't know what to do. I don't know what we could possibly do. Oh yeah. Little Marky Rubio. He had an idea. There we go. Let me share this with you. Little Marky Rubio had an idea that he expressed this week on how we should proceed to shut down the terrorists. Let me see what you think of this idea, Bill.
4: I think it's not about closing down mosques. It's about closing down any place, whether it's a cafe, a diner, an internet site, any place where radicals are being inspired.
1: Okay. Any place where radicals are being inspired. Can I hear that one more time?
4: I think it's not about closing down mosques. It's about closing down any place, whether it's a cafe, a diner, an internet site, any place where radicals are being inspired.
1: Now, at first and even second listen, first time I heard that, I thought to myself, okay, that kind of makes sense. I mean, after all, America is being threatened by Muslims. We got to shut down their mosque and anywhere that they are. Oh, yeah. Any place radicals are being inspired? What goes on that list? If we could prove a location is being used for such, I have to tell you, I'm fine with such places going bye-bye. But if we're going to shut down any place radical Muslims are being inspired, if we're going to shut down any place radicals of any type are being expired and inspired. Did I say expired? I hope they would expire.
5: Yeah!
1: If we're going to shut down every place that inspires radical activities, bye, Fox News. Bye, Michael Savage Show. Goodbye, right-wing websites. Perhaps goodbye, America. Bye, America. By the way, if we do that, I guess we should also shut down the places where fundamentalist Christians foment terror and carry it out. That's right. Might have to start shutting down not just mosques, churches. Yeah. Some Americans have been killed by homegrown non-Muslim terrorists since 9-you-know-when. Yeah. Uh-huh. But no one is calling for churches to be closed down. No one's asking that all Christians be put on a blacklist or that maybe Pat Robertson be taken off the air. Okay, I am. But sadly, I'm in the minority on those things. That's right. Maybe we should shut down all the churches and synagogues before the next Dylan Roof strikes. All right, you're right. He has nothing to do with synagogues. Yeah, it's too bad. It's too bad we did not do a better job of screening, of vetting Marco Rubio's parents. If we had been better at doing that, perhaps that little punk prick would still be in Cuba. That's right, folks. There are things we need to do and things we should not do. And we need to do things that will change what I was saying to Bill. It's fundamentally ideological. We have to change the mindset. It's going to take a long time, but we have to change the mindset of those who want to kill us to a mindset that makes them not want to kill us. And every time I think about bombing the shit out of them, I'm thinking about how that's only going to create more of them. And yeah, we can and we surely will aid France in extracting some justice, avenging the deaths of French citizens who died simply for being where they were. The attacks created useful casualties that ISIS can crow about. But just for now. See, that's what I'm thinking. Just for now. Because in recent weeks, the Obama administration has approved escalation of airstrikes in Syria and Iraq. Oh, we're not doing enough. No. We all heard about them authorizing the deployment of, where is it? Here it is. 50. That was the number. Yeah. 50 special operations troops. So I'm saying, a couple of weeks ago, I was thinking, here we go again. Advises, oh, that started a big war in Vietnam. Yeah, well, the war is already, the war is going big guns, so to speak, over there for the longest time now. Hey, 50 advisors. What's 50 fucking advisors? But we have deployed 50 what are called special operations troops that are assisting Syrian Kurds and Arab forces that are pushing towards Raqqa, which is the city that ISIS seemingly controls. They have total control of in Syria. Why do you think that city has cleared out? Why do you think so many people have moved? Why do you think Bernie Sanders, by the way, is right about climate control being ultimately, yes, a bigger threat than terrorists? Yes, because it's going to kill millions of people, many millions more than will die due to terrorist activities unless them their people get their hands on, you know, those nuclear weapons. Why do you think so many people in Syria have been displaced? Climate change. Because so many areas of Syria that were once farmable are now so arid that the farmers there couldn't grow a damn thing. So they moved into the cities. They moved into the cities looking for work, looking for shelter, looking to survive. And there was no work. There was insufficient shelter and an opportunity for them to receive aid. And realizing that their families are going to perish, that their children might die, they finally decided, we've got to get the fuck out of here. Mm-hmm. In part, thanks to us, but also in part, thanks to climate change. So all those people that want to laugh it up, Bernie Sanders, what an asshole. What a truth teller. A person with vision who understands that climate change will ultimately send more people scurrying for shelter than any acts of terror. Smart man. Real smart man. If you've seen pictures of that city, Raqqa, it's been, it has had the shit bombed out of it. And how many of those people who have lost their shelter, who have lost their homes because ISIS is set up there? How many of those people have nothing to do with ISIS? Everything I read tells me the vast preponderance. Oh, it's the 1% to the 99%. They want to get the hell out. And wouldn't you? And if you tried to come to America and America said, sorry. Remember when we did that back in the late 30s? When we turned away hundreds of thousands of Jews who wanted to come here to get away from the coming reign of Adolf Hitler? How many people died? Anne Frank might still be alive today and writing about the current situation if we hadn't turned her and her fellow Jews away. They did a movie, I forget the name of it, about that ship that came here from Europe. I think it was back in 1938, 39, that sad cruise of Jews that wanted to emigrate to this country. And the American government at the time, afraid that some of those Jews might have been agents of war, that some of those Jews might have been spies, sent that ship with thousands of people upon it back to Europe, and most of those people died. And we're willing to make the same mistakes today? The Obama administration has been doing things. And you know, Raqqa is a mess now, and ultimately that entire city is going to clear out, say, for ISIS. And by the way, no! If Jihad Johnny had visited there, would that city have been called John Raqqa? No! I know that was a somewhat Delphic New York baseball reference there. By the way, for the two of you that got it and appreciated it, that's fine. That's fine. Thank you. Look, our assistance to the French and the advisors that we're sending in advisors. Well, you know, it's a start. And perhaps it's all we should do for now. But I have to, again, get you to stand back from that foolish notion that we've just been sitting back and just watching and doing nothing. We have not. But no one reports on that type of non-news, so it seems as if we're impotent. It seems as if we're uninvolved. You've got to know that's not the case. I always think back to certain people when I think of certain things. I always think back to my old railroad partner. I used to love him, then I came to fucking hate him. That's right, the Dome bastard. Dome would always say to me, you know, whenever I got a tad heated and generally for no particular reason, Dome would turn to me and he'd say, "Hey, asshole, calm the fuck down." And he had it right.
5: Calm the fuck down.
1: So now whenever I get a tad too heated, I'm going to stop, reflect for a moment, grab my mouse here, and I'm going to hit the button and play.
5: Calm the fuck down.
1: Because as I was trying to say to Bill, a reasoned, rational approach, always the best. In my opinion, always the best. Being the bull in the china shop may feel good now. May feel good. They're going there and bomb the shit out of them. But the long-term consequences of war for the fuck of it, it always guarantees a bad outcome in the long term. And I'm sure my friends to the right of me, which is a significant number of them, know that. And yet they're still all gung-ho for bombing the, you know. Bad outcomes, folks. They're always bad outcomes. And bad outcomes is what ISIS craves. They want that. They want us to engage in a war that would, it would likely be more horrendous and deadly than, say, the band Nickelback being fronted by Ted Nugent. Ow! Yeah, think about that. Well, I'd get rid of my subscription to iTunes in a minute. It's how they win. It's how they win. And we hand them real victories every time we overreact. A former ISIS hostage wrote the following. I don't remember his name because when I copied this off the website, I fucked up and failed him. I quote, "They will be heartened by every sign of overreaction, of division, of fear." See, this is what I was talking about with Bill. Of racism, of xenophobia. They will be drawn to any examples of ugliness on social media. Indeed, I believe it feeds, or this guy said, it feeds their propaganda machine, of course. And it gives truth to the lie that we are a nation without any hope of redemption. And, of course, their take on Islam is all about redemption, which they believe they get by killing the infidels, right? Hey, if you're an infidel and you won't subjugate yourself to Allah, you're done. The former hostage finishes with the following statement, or writing. Central to that, John, get it together. Hey, how many years have you been waiting for that? I know, about 30. Central to their worldview is the belief that our Western communities cannot live together with Muslims. See, again, let's go back to that phone call. It's exactly what I was saying. Here in the great melting pot, we pissed them off. Look at this. Muslims are getting along with Christians. We've got to put an end to this. And of course, we say, why? Isn't that what we want? Yes, that's what we want, but that's not what they want. And that's why I don't see how we can fight the fear and fight them effectively when our ideologies are so disparate. Let me get back to the former hostage. The pictures from Germany of people welcoming migrants are particularly troubling to ISIS. Cohesion, tolerance, it is not what they want to see. And that's the grand truth there, folks. When they see bombs falling on Raqqa, which was a city of about 500,000 people, which has a comparatively, by comparison, there's a handful of ISIS members there. The rest of the people that are left there are fellow Muslims who, again, they're just trying to survive the ISIS members that have seized control of their city. When they see bombs falling, ISIS sees a win. And that's because those people now have to survive the retaliatory strikes of Western nations along with surviving ISIS ruling over them. And those strikes just may drive a lot of them right into the ISIS camp. And they, too, will end up seeing the West as a source of evil that has to be purged. Again, Win-win ISIS. Win-win ISIS. Once more, our reactions, indeed our overreactions, will breed more hate, more hostility. It creates new converts to the jihadist cause. So for the West, it's a lose-lose. And I guess we do need the Donald.
6: Wow!
1: I guess we do need the Donald so we can get sick of winning, right? How, by the way? That's what I want to know. Of course, he'll never tell you anything. Oh, and in that meltdown speech he had last week. Oh, man, I need about, you know, I'm sorry. We need 6 hours this week to cover everything. I have a nice 4 minute, or actually about 6 minutes edited out of that 90 minute speech of his. I don't think we have any time for it tonight. Matter of fact, I know we don't. No, when Donald goes on and on about it, well, what's your specific policy plan to eliminate terrorism? Now his line is, well, I can't tell you, because then they would know. Then they would know what my plan is, and they would start preparing to try and avoid being taken down by the plan that I've announced, because once they know what the plan entails, they'll find and then run around it. That, to me, is very similar to what I grew up being told by the nuns and priests that instructed me in the Catholic faith when they were beating, quite literally at times, Catholicism into me. It's those questions, like I'd say, excuse me, Father, but God, where did God come from? And of course, Father Flanagan or Mother Desane would look at you and say, well, Johnny, with contempt dripping, because they just hate the fact that you dared to ask where God came from. Well, Johnny, God always is and always will be. That's right. He's always been around forever, and he'll always be around forever, which I've always found very interesting, too, because that means, when you read in the Bible about, you know, the end of time, God will reign over humanity until the end of time. How could there be an end of time if God is supposed to be around forever? He always was and always will be, and then that means there's no end time, right? Okay, maybe for us here on Earth, but don't get me started on that. No, I'm getting me started on that, ain't I? But it's that type of avoidance of answering questions. Donald Trump is very skilled at it, and we're making mistakes if we think just bombing the shit out of them is going to work. It's not going to, because once more, our reactions, indeed our overreactions, will do nothing but breed more hate, more hostility. It'll create new converts to the jihadist cause. So what's a win-win for ISIS? Lose-lose. Lose-lose for us. That's right. Pyrrhic victory bombing the shit out of them, folks. His take on winning could result in a worldwide conflagration that would do us all in. Of course, not the Donald. He'd probably escape to, you know, he'd fly off to some remote island to sit out the carnage that he helped create. And those who start the world's major wars, isn't it less than strange? Kids die. Invariably, they walk away from the wars, and they always walk away richer. They always walk away richer while the rest of the world suffers their foolish actions. Right? He's a real Dick Cheney. Hey, I'm used to be calling him real Dick sometimes, but I like to think that we here at Radio New York International speak truth to power, and that's in part what we are trying to do tonight here on Planet Radio. That's right. This is the planet. This is WBCQ coming to you worldwide. 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

The following is a public service announcement. If you have a computer that contains a Seagate hard drive, back up your data now and burn it. Drill a hole through it, stomp on it, and throw it away. Because if you don't, the Seagate hard drive will explode.

0: The funny 50s and the snickering 60s, when the world still knew how to laugh. Now and only now, from now on, KSL Records is proud to present 16 golden bits from comedy's fabulous past, recreated by the Laugh Masters, Volume 1. Imagine for the first time on one LP recording the voices of your favorite comedy records from the past, thrillingly simulated in hyperphonic stereo and high-impact Flimsigrew vinyl, guaranteed not to tear. Remember Jose Jimenez in The Astronaut?
1: My name, Jose Jimenez, The Astronaut.
0: Remember Bob Newhart in The Driving Instructor?
2: No, Mrs. Smith. What's that? You say you just made a left turn?
0: And who'll ever forget those golden goons, the goons?
3: Nettie, what's that on your face?
4: It's my trousers!
0: Yes, these and 12 other comedy classics from the golden age of recorded laughter are yours and many, many more if you act now. And if you really act now, you'll receive in addition this incredible bonus, Volume 2 of the same record. You'll hear and laugh again at the Laugh Masters doing Mort Saul.
2: Right?
0: Shelley Berman.
3: Ah, really?
0: Nichols and May.
5: You're sick.
0: And that kooky Kennedy clan from the First Family.
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0: For quick handling, mark on envelope, not a bill or collection statement. Hello. You can tell it's KSL. We yell.
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12: 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This is 11L R&I.

John B. Lightning. By the way, no truth to the rumor that Ben Carson will be starring in a remake of the movie Eyes Wide Shut. And by the way, Bill, speaking of ISIS and the internet, ISIS could be in real trouble on the net due to autocorrect, because I have the feeling that at some point it'll turn out to be their biggest enema. And Anonymous is helping us on the internet. Anonymous declared war on ISIS back on Monday, putting the world's best hackers on our side.

0: That'll help things for about 5 minutes until they find and runs around whatever firewalls they set up. Speaking of a setup, it's a setup, folks. You've been set up to listen to the A Little Bit of Everything Radio Extravaganza. I'm John P. Lightning. Thank you so very much for being part of the show. Now, you're not part of the show. I'm the whole damn show. Is that obvious? Oh, yes. Also regarding ISIS Daesh. Daesh. I love this. Like I said, to me, that was a laundry detergent at one time. Spelled D-A-E-S-H. And in Arabic, that word literally, I don't know actually what it literally means, but again, it's considered by Muslims, depending on how you want to pronounce that, Muslims, just fine with me. It's used to describe those who trample down and crush others. That's one definition of it. The other is, that it's used to describe people who are bigots. Right on the money with that one. That's right. Daesh is used to describe people who are bigots. Hey. A new abbreviation to replace GOP. The Extravaganza here with you for at least another hour, probably two. I have got so much stuff to do tonight. We might be here at midnight. We might be here at 1 a.m. I'm telling you, there is so much I would like to cover. Please stay with me and please call in if I prompt you to, because I've got so much more that I need to do here tonight. By the way, I think it's also time that a truly serious message is sent out to ISIS and to every other terrorist group throughout the world. By those who wish to engage in a serious manner in the war against terror. Psst, ISIS. Justin Bieber has a gig next week at the Tokyo Center in Houston, Texas. So, Texas Governor Abbott... Hey! Governor Abbott, when it comes to Syrians, let them in.
1: Open the door. Let them in.
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0: We let you in on this evening's edition of the A Little Bit of Everything Radio Extravaganza, haven't we, huh? These governors, do they not realize they cannot legally deny residence to any refugees, from Syria or anywhere else? Apparently, they don't understand that the federal government has the right to put people in any state they want. And if they don't initially come to your state, what's to stop them from, starting out in New York and then going down to Texas? All right, common sense would probably stop them. But really, you cannot deny them residence. Any governor doing that could be impeached by the federal government. You cannot deny them residence unless you really do want to secede from the Union. In which case, take good care. Don't let Trump's big, beautiful door hit you in the ass on the way out, you dumb scumbags. Maybe you need to read that inscription. You need to read that inscription inside the Statue of Liberty. Read it, Mr. Trump.
3: Like the plaque on the Statue of Liberty says, give us your tired, your poor, mostly Christians, maybe one or two Indian guys with engineering degrees.
0: We could take in refugees and do it economically. We could do it more fairly if we approach this refugee situation as, say, for example, I'm proposing an exchange program.
4: Now, wait a minute.
0: Yes, an exchange program. Really, I'm thinking the following. For each Syrian refugee that we give refuge to, we send to Syria one citizen from Florida or Texas who does not want the refugees here. That's the very definition of win-win, ladies and gentlemen. There you have your win-win. All right, that's $10 going to Stephanie Miller tonight. Somebody's got to help pay a Stuttering John's. Somebody's got to pay for Stuttering John not working for Stephanie Miller, because I'm sure he's working for Chump Change now. But see, that at least I have ideas. There's an idea. All right, I have some stupid ideas, but at least they're unique. Unique ideas are good. And I've been reading a lot of stupid shit of late, particularly since the French terrorism incident. I read lots of stupid shit every day. I mean, it's hard not to if one reads, you know, one's emails. Like all those surveys I read. Now, I bet you if they did a poll of Americans and asked them about my refugee swap idea, it would score so high. The Congress would approve it as a bill, and that's one President wouldn't veto. Because I love polls. I love polls and surveys. As a matter of fact, this week,
1: here we go,
0: this week, I read a survey that states that a gene mutation, friends, may cause certain types of people to become reckless drunks. All these years, you're thinking it's psychological, or you know, maybe it's their background or the way they were raised by their parents. No, a gene mutation may actually be the cause of some people succumbing to alcoholism. By the way, this mutation apparently also causes red hair, green eyes, and last names that start with O. Remember where you heard it first. See, I love racial and ethnic humor, and for many people, that's a no-go zone. If I tried doing a joke like that on, say, for example, Stephanie Miller's show, bye. Her finger would be on that button halfway through the joke. And by the way, to those people, I generally say nothing, mainly because they're not listening. And I love Steffi, but I couldn't do that joke there. After the first joke of that type, if I do that around certain people, almost immediately they're going to run off. You know, they're going to go home, put on some smooth jazz, get into the jacuzzi, heat up a pot of herbal tea. You know, and they're going to do all that because they need to recover. They need to recover from the awful words that they endured from John P. Lightning. But I love incorrect humor. I cannot be a hypocrite, folks. I can't be a hypocrite and pretend not to. But some forms of hypocrisy do not surprise me at all. And as example, perfect example indeed of what I mean. I'm not at all shocked by the hypocrisy of so many Christians for failing to do the Christian thing for these refugees. Many of these same people who are angry at Starbucks for making seasonal coffee cups that they claim is part of the war on Christmas. I mean, really? It's part of the war on Christmas. Why? Because it does not mention the day by name. And for that reason, people are now acting in a manner that the man whose birthday celebrate on that day would probably want to smack them for. Oh, that's right. I've yet to do a no room at the inn allegory. And I should, right? I mean, isn't that what I should be doing at this
4: most wonderful time of the year?
0: And look, you know, I realize that if I don't do that, all my friends on the right are going to be real disappointed in me.
5: Disappointed!
0: Going to be real disappointed if I fail to draw that allegory, if indeed that's the right word, between those two refugees. Those two refugees who sought they wanted to settle in Bethlehem. So they want to have their kid in Bethlehem. I don't know, I guess it was in scripture, you know. You know, the two refugees, you know, the Chicky Poo, the duo, was carrying the world's number one savior. I know Chicky Poo, isn't that silly?
6: Chicky Poo!
0: Yeah, I am, however, making that comparison between those two refugees and the Syrians from the same general region of the globe who are seeking shelter, and it just happens to be a couple of thousand years later. Just happens to be a couple of thousand years later. But some people are really irked about this. Take, for example, I want you to listen to a brief portion of an air check from a show done by somebody called Stephen Bannon. He does it for Breitbart, telling you right away the ideological bent behind this show. And he had on Republican representative from Texas, Brian Babin. Listen to Brian Babin on refugees.
1: And what they're going to bring up over the holiday season is Mary and Joseph were refugees. Huh. Mary and Joseph went to Egypt, they're refugees. All those crazies at Breitbart, like all those people listening to SiriusXM, the Patriot Channel, they're all haters. They're all haters. This is the goodwill season. And trust me, this fight is going to get ugly.
6: Well, Steve, I would just say this. Mary and Jesus didn't have suicide vest, bomb vest strapped on them. And these folks do. You could see it in Technicolor in Paris.
0: How do you respond to that? You don't. You shake your head. You look at the list in front of you that states Representative Brian Babin, Republican of Texas, and you understand. By the way, maybe Starbucks needs a different cup indeed. Maybe Starbucks needs a different cup that truly defines the season by putting a drawing of a map of the USA on its seasonal cups, along with a caricature. A caricature of a motel sign, one that states no vacancy. Call those cups part of the war on intolerance. Not, of course, that many on the right would tolerate that. Because compassion, going back to another phone call we received earlier this evening, empathy and compassion, we have it for select groups only. Compassion among the Ebola patients before Syrian refugees crowd, that's in shorter supply than common sense, new vinyl without audible defects, and progressive radio talk shows. Everyone is a potential terrorist. That's the way they see the world. I see people also, however, as potential assets. But not Muslims. Come on. If they're Muslims, what are we supposed to do? Really? Are we to pull up the gangplank? Are we to pull up the gangplank? Hang out a sign saying, America, closed until further notice? As rightfully suspicious of certain people as I am, I know I shouldn't be, and as much as I understand the fear, living where I do, it does not seem right to me. I have doubts, there you go, I have doubts, but it does not seem right to me. And I know that all it would take is one terrorism act by a refugee that results in carnage, and I'd be hearing, hey, Johnny, huh? See what happened? Or I'd be hearing now, Johnny, what about if a friend or relative of yours got killed in such an incident? Which, considering where I live, once again, is much more of a possibility than in most places where you might be enjoying this show right now. And if that was the case, you're right. I'd want to fucking kill. I'd want to kill all those responsible personally. But I'd not want to kill or injure or cast out all Muslims. And you know, I rate the Islamic faith like number 4 on my list of my top 3 least favorite faiths. But the inability of many to separate the likes of ISIS, is ISIL, ISIL, whatever, from Islam, that only points directly at the stupidity of so many people in this country that are allowed to vote. But these crusaders for a counterfeit version of Islam who support such because it empowers them, they do so because they claim it celebrates the Prophet. They do what they do because it celebrates the Prophet and the immutable teachings of the Quran. But they're a small minority. Never forget, it's true. They are a small minority, and we cannot allow them to have a level of control over others that their numbers and that their agenda is unworthy of. So there you go. These ISIL, is dash scum, all right? Choose a name, any name. You know, I've got one. I've during the last break, I was trying to think of a better name for them. I'm going to call them the UMM. That's right. The UMM is my new name, ladies and gentlemen. It stands for Useless Miserable Motherfuckers. Thank you. Useless Miserable Motherfuckers. The that's right. The wants us to equate refugees with terrorists. That would make them quite happy. The kind of like USA, USA. Indeed, they have their own chant. Robin, please. There you go. Watch out. Look who's coming. You see, I know I suck, that's right. ISIS wants refugees to equate the rest with prejudice against Muslims and foreigners in general. And the fuckers are getting the job done. But we can put those employees doing that job out of work, folks. Well, we can put a lot of them out of work just by doing the right thing. And yet, underinformed Americans shouting USA, USA, in much the same way as the Islamic fundamental cases shout Allah Akbar. They think the war drum beating of Trump and like-minded simpletons, they think that's the answer. And you know, it is the answer. Only if the question is, how can the West commit suicide at an even faster rate? How could we do it even faster? Because not showing compassion will only hasten our demise. My opinion, if you have a different one, I'm dying to hear from you. And not dying from ISIS yet. 347-850-0442 allows you to interact. And our worldwide audience, I don't know, it's X number of hundreds of people listening. Avail yourself of their ears. Get your ideology out there, particularly if it's counter to mine. 347-850-0442. That's right. Not showing compassion will only hasten our demise. My opinion, yes indeed. And keep this in mind, we're not taking in millions of them, pal. And also remember this, those that do not learn from history, probably reading from textbooks in Texas. Here we go! Take that, ISIS! Home. All right, please kill that. Thank you very much. Why is it that we repeat the same mistakes decade after decade and cannot understand why they keep trying to kill us? ISIS went to Paris, as it well, most of them, of course, were already there, and his citizens, by the way. They went there claiming that they wanted to stop the West war efforts in the Middle East, but they also knew all too well that their attack on France would force the West to

0: eradicate this evil. And I'm sure many of you realize that and understand it, which makes it hard for me to understand why the Republicans don't. Yeah, you want an ISIS-free world? Yeah, of course, that would be cool. And I see no reason why somebody should be using this phone during the show. Are you kidding me? I'm hanging up on you. Why would he? Why would Dave the Boogeyman be calling on my cell phone? Are you fucking kidding? There you go. By the way, I just hung up on him. I'm sorry. I love Dave. You know, having Dave for a friend means having one of the best friends on the planet. And truly, when I think of what he does for me, I love the man in a manner that words cannot express. But ringing my cell phone while I'm on the air, I can't put you on the air, Dave. You have to dial 347-850-0442, and then I'd be glad to put you on the air. But otherwise, it's not happening. See, now, once again, he's managed to totally sideswipe me, and I have no idea where I was going. Look, fighting terror is a complex and a really vexing. I think that's what I was trying to say. Okay, good. Now we can take this call. Good evening, sir.
1: Yeah, why should we let these lowlifes into our country?
0: Well, why didn't you call this number in the first place?
1: Well, I dialed 1-800-CARS-FOR-KIDS. And they told me to call John Lightning.
0: Oh, no, I thought they were going to tell you to call Jared Fogle. That was...
1: Oh, no. I don't know why you let these lowlifes into the country. I don't understand this.
0: I don't know why your show prep produces this as the best material you can offer.
1: You come on every other week, John, and you know, we put up with you, all your listeners. We love you.
0: I know, and you know I love you more than words can express. I know this sounds rather gay, but really, I mean that. Dave, if everybody had friends like Dave the Boogeyman and Barry and of course the boy, I mean, I love you people more than words could express. But as usual, your material blows.
1: Well, you know. What do you want? Do you want a contradicting opinion?
0: Yeah,
1: I don't think.
0: Yeah, but you'd be making it up.
1: No, I'm not making it.
0: Okay, then go ahead. Let's hear it.
1: I don't think you should let these people into the country. Why should they? Why should they be here? They're only terrorists.
0: Oh dear!
1: You don't think so? You don't think so?
0: No. You know you're right. You're absolutely right. If we let in 30,000 thousand refugees from Syria, of course I know they're all terrorists. They're all terrorists.
1: Well, not all of them. There's some good people, I'm sure.
0: Oh, that's very nice of you. That's very nice of you to acknowledge that. You know, there might be a handful of people that can blend in, that can assimilate into the existing culture, and maybe many of them do not want to assimilate, but if they want to live here and avail themselves of the freedom and liberty and the opportunity that America can provide and contribute positively to America, I don't even care the degree to which they assimilate, just as long as they're not strapping on suicide vests and bombing the shit out of us.
1: Well, but what would happen if just one was a terrorist, or 15 or 20? I mean, the Republicans would have a heyday. They would love this.
0: Yeah, they would love it. And that would probably still be far less terrorists than are already in this country of the Christian persuasion, who have killed far more Americans since 9-you-know-when than any Muslim terrorists. And okay, I'll grant you, that's in part because we're keeping really, really close watch on potential Muslim terrorists. But still, that's the truth.
1: Well, John, look how many students are killing other students in colleges. That's crazy.
0: Look at how many Americans are just killing each other every day with firearms that they are legally entitled to. And no, I'm not at all trying to imply that they should not continue to have the availability and the ownership of those weapons. But Americans kill each other every day at an incredible rate, and that's a form of terrorism, American against American. Nobody cares about that, but you know, they see somebody walking down the street in a burqa or wearing a headscarf who's just come in from Syria, and they're ready to take any action, including action of the physical variety, to get them out of their America.
1: But do we have the resources for health and medical benefits for these 10,000, 20,000 people? No, we
0: yes,

0: Of course. Sure we do. Look at the billions of dollars we give to, billions, multi-billions of dollars we give to nations such as Syria and our pallies who are responsible for Wahhabism. Get off your Wahhabi horses there in Saudi Arabia. We've got billions for them, but we don't have billions. We don't even have millions or hundreds of millions to help out these refugees to get them on their feet. Well, Johnny, but don't you realize we're not taking care of our own and we're going to take care of them? Well, then it's also time we start taking care of our own. It's also time we start getting the homeless off the street and seeing to it that all American children are fed and getting those who have served their country off the streets and providing them with housing, too. America can afford to help most all the needy. We could certainly afford, Pally, to help 30,000 people. I mean, this is not Donald Trump talking. Donald Trump really pisses me off, particularly when he goes on about the Mexicans. You know, and then they come in here and they have their anchor babies, and then we're supporting them for the next 60, 70, 80 or so years. Stop that shit. Most of those people that are coming into this country, albeit illegally, we're not supporting them. They work. Unlike most Americans, they work. They're going to be paying into Social Security if they've got jobs on the books. We're not going to be supporting them for 60, 70, or 80 years. They'll support themselves for the most part. Another one of those lies that's fed to us by the mainstream media. I'm sorry, your turn.
1: Oh, okay. But we don't take care of our military personnel.
0: I just said that in my rap. We have to take care of them, too.
1: No, we don't do that.
0: Then why aren't we? Ask yourself, my friend, why aren't we? Why is it that Republicans, that it's always Republicans? I mean, I hate to sound so one-sided, but I have a good reason for being so one-sided. Because it's Republicans that are always denying bills, that are always shutting down bills, that are always voting against bills that would offer aid to the very veterans of this country that they claim to love so.
1: But Johnny, listen, the Republicans blame Obama for everything.
0: All right, now tell me something that hasn't been spoken of.
1: And that's the way it is. They don't come up with a policy to make it right. They don't, the Republicans. They just knock and knock and knock. And, you know, look.
0: Yeah, and we keep letting them in. We keep letting their bad ideas into our culture. We keep allowing their bad ideas to be propagated. And, okay, we certainly can't stop them. The way to stop their bad ideas is with good ideas and is with better ideas, is by showing compassion and empathy to people that have fled their homelands and have fled their homelands for good reason, because there's no homeland left for them. There's nowhere left for them to go. Can we not understand this? Why are we turning away people that are desperate? Yes, we're turning them away because of fear of that 1% all of 1% of a quarter of a percent of them that just might be terrorists.
1: El, how do we make sure?
0: We can't. Guess what? All this vetting bullshit is just that. There's no really effective way to vet them. I don't care if we hold them up somewhere in a Gitmo situation for 12 months and try and vet them. If somebody's going to get through, they're going to get through. Think of the homegrown terrorists. Think of those terrorists that have committed terrorist acts here in our country that were refugees. For example, the Boston bombers. I've already fortunately forgotten the name of that soldier down in the south that on the military base took out a couple of his fellow soldiers who was of a Muslim background. He also came here as a refugee, and apparently he was vetted well enough that he was able to get into the armed forces. Well, look what happened. There's no truly effective vetting process. There can't be.
1: Well, the only vetting process that I know of is go over to the terrorists and bomb the motherfuckers.
0: Okay.
1: Just bomb them. You know, the Favama, the carpet bomber, just wipe them out. We've got enough military to do that.
0: Favama, carpet bombers.
1: yes, we can do this. Anyway, Johnny, you keep up what you're doing because you are the voice of reason. And the voice of America.
0: Here's somebody that's talking about bombing them all who's telling me I'm the voice of reason. Okay, Pally, thank you. Thank you very much for that. What a sick fuck that was. Obama, carpet bomb. I knew I had a situation. Speaking of a carpet, there's this one gentleman that lives down the block from me, obviously Middle Eastern, and I saw him out front with his carpet, and he was beating it on the steps of his house. And I turned, I looked at him, and I said, what's the matter? It won't start? Three, 847-785. I don't know, though. I wanted to talk to anybody else after that last call. Do I really want to talk to anybody else? By the way, you know, we've got so much that we're going to be unable to cover tonight, even though we're going to go long. And who knows? Maybe Planet Radio will give us an additional hour, because I'm just starting. I swear to you. We might have to do a midweek show this week. I have not gotten to virtually like 80% of what I wanted to get. We might be with you on Wednesday night. There's just so much. And we'll give you notice and send out those notices. There are some weeks when it's like, you know, I love my weeks off. I don't want to do a show every Sunday, but this week we might have to do two shows. I don't think I'm going to get to to at least 75% of what I wanted to cover tonight on the A Little Bit of Everything Radio Extravaganza. There's so many things on my mind, and apparently on yours. We've got a couple of emails here. I haven't been able to vet them all, but I looked at this one from our pally Skitch in Newburgh. By the way, Skitch, we haven't forgotten about you, and we're going to get back to our busy phones in a moment. Have not forgotten about you. If Dave the Boogeyman ever makes it down here again and gives me sufficient notice, you, of course, your open invitation to the 11L facility stands. Skitch writes, as far as the Syrians ISIS thing is concerned, I feel that you have to keep it equal. The border should be locked down for at least 7 years. 7 years. That gives people 7 years in which to die. For 7 years, nobody comes in. I'm reminded of the Yogi cliche. Y-O-O-G-E, I don't know what that is. Yogi cliche. Discretion is the better part of valor. Yeah, we all know that one. And if this means that people like me cannot go through other countries, that's fine. I'm not missing anything anyway. Well, thanks, Skitch, but are we now at the point at which we decide that the impending doom and disaster that we're constantly worrying about, are we to allow fear to cause us to not only close our borders, but insulate ourselves, to become so insular, so afraid, so scared that we no longer even travel? Hard to fathom, Skitch, that you would even consider that to be any type of solution. Again, it only plays right into the hands of those that hate us. Let's hope you don't hate us because you called 11LR and I. Thank you. Who are we speaking with?
2: Hi, my name is Dom. I'm calling from Ottawa, Ontario, Canada.
0: Well, thanks for calling, Dom.
2: To the north.
0: Yes, sir. Thank you.
2: I don't know if your callers are aware, or I'm sure you're aware that Canada is bringing in 25,000 Syrian refugees by the end of December, in fact.
0: I wasn't sure what the number was.
2: I beg your pardon?
0: I wasn't sure what the number was. It's higher than I expected, but that's fine.
2: Yeah, 25,000 refugees, and that all starts apparently December 1st. There's going to be 3 plane loads of 900 Syrians coming into Canada starting December 1st, and they're going to go right through the holidays. And our new government, the Liberal government, they ran their election platform on that promise to bring in 25,000 refugees, Syrian refugees.
0: That's right.
2: Before the end of the year. And, of course, there's concerns here in Canada, too. And I mean, I have the same concerns. All it takes is just one psychopath to get in and just screw it up for everybody else. But I was just wondering what you think of your neighbor to the north of bringing in 25,000 refugees so quickly. And of course, the vetting process could never be any good. I mean, no matter how well you try to do it, I was just wondering what your opinion of that is.
0: Well, again, we speak of how compassionate, how overloaded with empathy we are in the United States of America, how we're the greatest country and we do more good to aid and assist the tired, the poor, the refuse of other nations. And yet, Canada is showing us up. They're proving to the world that they have far more compassion and empathy than the United States, because not only are they doing this, but your citizens knew that when they elected Justin to be the new CEO of Canada, they knew in advance that he favored doing this, and they still overwhelmingly voted for him. That speaks to me highly of your nation.
2: You're possibly right. But, myself, though, I still have this. I mean, I'm not gung-ho against immigration, but I still have concerns. Many of my colleagues and friends feel the same way, but I guess we're the minority in Canada. I guess
0: that would seem to be the case.
2: The conservative version of Republicans in Canada, but all it takes is just one single person to get through, and there's also the financial cost. We have issues here in Canada too. You know, there's homeless, healthcare, the costs for lodging and feeding. I mean, these refugees aren't going to get on to their feet right away. I mean, we live in one of the coldest countries on earth. We have to find them lodging and heating and everything. And I find the new Liberal government here is going out of its way to keep its promise, not slowing down the process, to bring in 25,000 refugees in 4 weeks. It's crazy, and I'm sure the U.S. has some concerns. I know the U.S. media is not talking much about it because they have, you know, they have their own issues. I mean, you guys are talking about 10,000 refugees with a vetting process of maybe 18 to 24 months, from what I understand, or maybe a year to 2 years.
0: At least
2: and here we're bringing in 25,000 refugees in 4 weeks flat, and you guys are worried? I think we should be more worried than you guys, in my opinion.
0: You're quite right. I mean, the validity of your concerns certainly cannot be ignored. And, yes, bringing in 30,000 people, what would appear to be comparatively overnight as compared to our country, where we're going to do it over a much longer period of time, that's certainly going to drain resources, and depending upon what portions of Canada suffers, as some people would probably say, the inundation of this many refugees, I would be more concerned about the extent to which the cultural shift might be too much for certain communities to bear. If the country can afford to do this, that's great. I did not realize that Canada was going to take in that many people until you mentioned it. But if they could afford to do it, yes, because once again, what choice do people have with regard to their fellow man? Do you succumb to your fear of the unknown? Do you keep out those who are very unlike you? Do you say no to people whose cultural imperatives and religious dictates are downright foreign to yours, when you realize that if you do not take those people in, many of them will indeed perish? What choice do we have? Again, France, that suffered the attack, they're still taking in 30,000 plus. Germany has already taken in something like 100,000 or so refugees, and more are coming. If they can do it, are we to turn our backs?
2: I guess you're right. We need to be compassionate.
0: Yes, pal, there's a risk to it, but it's a risk we have to take. And damn right, if it results in some horrendous act of terrorism in this country, I'm going to be second-guessing myself, but I'm not going to be second-guessing myself because I was compassionate.
2: Right. Well, I guess that's all I have to say at this point. Keep an eye on Canada. Maybe you guys will learn from us. So we'll see what happens here, because literally, like you said, overnight we're going to have 25,000 Syrian refugees in Canada by New Year's Day. So we'll see what happens here. Hopefully it works out, and maybe you guys will learn from us.
0: There you go. And with any luck, you know, they'll decide to take out their terrorist activities on your country. No! I know I suck.
2: I just want to let you know I thoroughly enjoy your show. I listen to it, mostly not live. I think this is one of the rare few times I listen to it live. And keep it up. I look forward to it every couple of weeks.
0: All right, thank you. And once again, watch this space, or watch our website. I think we might have to do another show about midweek, because I've just got too much to say. Thank you, my friend, for calling from our neighbor to the north, 30,000 from on the good. Hey, you know, if it works out for you, we're going to have another 30,000 that we might send up your way, because you don't have a big, beautiful wall. Although, who was it? I believe it was a Republican representative from Texas, just in case you were wondering, who was talking about the fact that, hey, you know, if you're going to build a wall down here, why don't you build a wall separating Canada? Something else they're not teaching any longer in Texas, geography. 347-850-0442. I don't know, effective. Yeah, the options that can effectively be employed to neuter these sons of bitches is really limited. That's what we have to realize. It's like the vetting process. You know, the Obama administration is touting its excellent vetting. What? You're vetting what? You have a program? You have a plan in place? Well, we've been doing this for years. Well, obviously not too well. We're limited in what we can do. Yeah. What non-military options are there is what I've effectively been asked by one or two calls tonight. And other than trying to change the minds and hearts, and that's a really slow process, I don't know what else is there to do. And somebody said, let's see, I got it. This email is good. Wait, first I'm going to read Ramsey's. He states, Trump's rhetoric reminded me and a lot of aging men of when we were young and did not have to compromise all that much. Then we remembered how that turned out way back in the day. Judge Judy and Johnny Lightning, her clock and mine. Ramsey's enjoying the show. Thank you very much for that, Ramsey. Macy calls in, writes in to see, this is what I mean. I don't know who it is. Who's inspiring religious types to not call. I it would be so much better if they called in, because then we can really spar. But religious types are sending me emails of the prayer variety. Putting our faith in God would be most apropos at this time, John. Oh really? I saw all those Facebook postings from people. Who knows? Maybe this is one of my Facebook friends. That's it. You know, pray for France. Yeah, that always works. I know what you're thinking. That's right, because you're an atheist, agnostic pig, Johnny. But it doesn't work. It does not seem to be a great deterrent, really. I mean, hey, it's worked so well since 9, you know when. The world's been so much better since then. Pray. And it's SOS for the world regardless. Same old, folks. Same shit, different nation. You don't know where they're coming from. You don't know who they're attacking next. Pray, Johnny. That works. No. I wish it did, for the sake of those people that believe that it does, but it doesn't. And later in the day, or actually the next day after the attacks in Paris, of course, most all the major presidential candidates weighed in on how they felt for the people of France. And all but one of them mentioned in their Facebook postings, in their tweets, praying. Guess which one?
3: All of the presidential candidates of both parties tweeting out their condolences last night in the moments after this attack. Let's take a look at a few of those tweets. This from Democratic frontrunner Hillary Clinton, who said, "The reports from Paris are harrowing, praying for the city and families of the victims." Martin O'Malley tweeted, "Heartbreaking news from Paris, praying for the country and its people." Dr. Ben Carson tweeted, "My thoughts and prayers are with the people in Paris tonight." Donald Trump, "My prayers are with the victims and hostages in the horrible Paris attacks. May God be with you." Marco Rubio, "Praying for the victims of the attacks in Paris and for those reportedly held hostage." Jeb Bush tweeted, "Praying for Paris tonight. America will stand with you against terror." And Bernie Sanders, "Horrified by the attacks in Paris tonight. My thoughts are with the victims and their loved ones."
0: Bernie Sanders, once again, makes me proud to be a Bernie Sanders supporter. None of this bullshit, nonsensical pandering to the good Christians of the nation. No mention of God, Jesus, or prayer. My kind of candidate. By the way, thanks so much. That's right. That ship that ship that we turned away, the movie Voyage of the Dam was based upon that. I'm sorry, I couldn't think of it. Slipped my mind. But hey, that's why we've got the greatest audience, the greatest emailers, and some of the silliest phone callers in all of international shortwave radio. And why don't you become one of them by calling 347-850-0442. Yeah, people die in Paris. And come on, first of all, why did they die? Ultimately, religious extremism. And religious extremism kills, well, it's been killing for as long as it's been religion. Religious extremists in America pray for Paris. They ask their God then to kill their enemies. Of course, don't get me wrong, many good people of various faiths say that they're praying for the victims. They're praying for the victims and their families. And wonderful, that's wonderful. It's also wonderfully ineffective. As I read somewhere, praying for victims, that's the equivalent of saying, I don't really want to help, so I'll just talk to myself for you. And perhaps I'll even go to church, light a votive candle, because I want you to know I'm fucking serious here. Non-solutions, wasted time. Wasted time. Same with some other downright silly responses, like the nice guy who wheeled a piano into a Parisian street to play Imagine, please. Please, fucking imagine again. Please. I want to imagine something, pal. I want to imagine a world in which that bit of tired Shrekle gets retired as permanently as Jihad Johnny was. And do know this. Do know I grew up a huge John Lennon fan. But even I'd rather hurt somebody, any random body, than have to hear that puerile pablum ever again. Had it with that dumb song. Look, John Lennon was quite skilled at writing simplistic peace and love songs that sucked. Okay? And although, look, if I thought such songs could take out ISIS, ISIS, etc., etc., etc., they'd have a purpose. I'd even sing along. I'd want to sing. Well, actually, I'd doubtlessly sing way better than Yoko. I'd love to sing All We Are Saying Is Shut the Fuck Up. That's what I want to say. That's what I want to say. By the way, here's an email from Mike who sent along the following. Apparently, he grabbed this from an internet site called Addicting Info. I like this. It's rather long, so I don't think I can go through it. Let me see. A question for you and all others with that tricolor filter on your Facebook photos. Why now? See, there you go. Why didn't you change your profile pic to stand for Russia when ISIS bragged about shooting down a Russian airplane and killing 200 civilians? Or how about the flag of Yemen, which has seen hundreds upon hundreds killed in terrorist attacks throughout the year? Hundreds upon hundreds? Yeah, that's what it reads. Or Israel, where terrorism left 42 civilians dead last year. Or Turkey, with over 100 killed in a single bombing a couple of weeks ago. What's different about this? And that's true. It apparently takes white Europeans dying to get progressives, liberals, clicktivists, as they're being called now, to get all excited. Of course, I'd like to think more people care these days. And by the way, thank you, Mike in Nebraska, for that. He writes that he's listening on the shortwave. And that's a good thing because, as you know, I'd like to think more people are listening on the shortwave. And that's mainly because I don't want our enabler. I don't want the great Alan H. Weiner. Don't want him to think that he has the 5.110 transmitter fired up for a handful of survivalists in flyover country. And, of course, two DXs in Europe who are sending him QSL requests about our signal there but are really listening online. Don't trust. Even when people send me emails, hey, I'm listening on a shortwave. Yeah, you could be full of shit. What do I know? Mike, wherever that came from, oh, so true. We are truly, we're selective with our outrage. As a matter of fact, recall those 150 or so people that were slaughtered in Kenya at a college back in April? Well, I'd forgotten all about it, but I'm trolling through the internet and I'm looking at all this stuff and looking back at some other terrorist actions this year that didn't bother us too much. That incident, forgotten within hours. Right? Always time to move on to the next story. The useless poor black people in nowhere Africa. Who cares? And of course, with Charlie Sheen admitting this week to being HIV positive, I'm surprised that little French incident got any press at all. No! And by the way, do not let it be said that I have not done something positive myself. Radio New York International's solidarity with France, I want you to know it's real and it's honest. And I say that because just the other day.
4: Here we go!
0: Just the other day, I went into Manhattan, went to a French pastry shop in Manhattan, and I bought a bacon croissant. Fuck with me, Islamic pricks! Fuck with John Lightning! And by the way, in another point to ponder, Pally, why is it? Why? Get away from me. Sorry. Why is it that our outrage seems every time it only peaks when white Europeans are dying in these terrorist actions? Because otherwise it's always like, all right, move along. Nothing to see here, folks. Nothing to see here. And it's not that our past history is, our past history actually is rife with similar instances of selective refugee acceptance. I mentioned that earlier when I talked about the millions of Jews that tried to escape Nazi persecution. We were like, get away from here. No, there might be a spy in there somewhere. Matter of fact, here's the figures. So there's so much print out here, I keep losing shit. It was in 1938. I think that was the same year of the voyage of the damned situation there. In 1938, 67% of Americans said that the government should try to keep Jewish refugees out of the country. And again, most all of those people died. And that's why I ask, why do we want to make the same mistake again? Will we make the same mistake again? Now, of course, as we've proven to be immune to taking the lessons of history to heart and not succumbing to the same mistakes over and over, the words sagacious and sapient certainly do not apply to many of we the people. So making the same mistakes again, especially considering how poorly, ineffectively, or how history is not taught at all or not at all well in many states. Hello, Texas! I'm not surprised. And now, because those seeking asylum are not good Christians or acceptable Jews, we may not save people who will die. And if that's the case, then that makes us not much better than those they're fleeing from. But apparently 22 Republican and one Democratic state senator have said, not in my state. That's right. 23 motherfuckers. 23 governors who, I have to remind you in case you don't know, have no constitutional power, none at all, to keep refugees out. They've caved to the fear and prejudice of their people. Those 23 assholes want to face off, really, against the federal government? Because if they do, they're going to lose. Going to lose 23-0. You're going to lose. And I suspect they're mostly good Christians whose states have no room at the inn. That's right. Hey, here at Motel Texas, here at Motel Texas, we'll leave the light on for you so you can find your way out to the border. Matter of fact, we'll leave that big, beautiful door open for you too. That's right. And how stupid, folks, how stupid when one considers that no matter which state any of those refugees are plopped down in it. Again, I have to mention this. They can, once all the paperwork is settled, they can go bomb somewhere else. No! No! I meant they can move to another state. They can move to another state. Any other state. They're not on a short lease. They're not subject to state arrest. and my neighbor to the west, the ever disgusting and baneful Chris Krusty. Oh, I want to go on about him tonight. I don't know. Maybe in overtime. Chris Krusty, hearing President Obama talking about how the Republicans would not allow even three-year-olds into the country. That stupid son of a bitch. He was typically Krusty-ish because he made it clear that no refugees of any age would be welcome in New Jersey. Well, at least by him.
4: The Syrian refugee policy. What would Chris Christie's policy be?
5: I do not trust this administration to effectively vet the people who are proposed to be coming in order to protect the safety and security of the American people, so I would not permit them in.
4: What if they were orphans under the age of five?
5: The fact is that we need appropriate vetting, and I don't think orphans under five are being, you know, should be admitted into the United States. But, you know, they have no family here. How are we going to care for these folks? I don't trust this administration to effectively vet the people that they're asking us to take in. We need to put the safety and security of the American people first.
0: It seems that we're not ever going to put true compassion first. And it also seems that Chris Christie, or Chris Krusty, as I prefer to call him, for his insulting, mean, nasty, and unctuous demeanor, also puts first his distaste, his dislike, his hate for the president above all else. I wonder if a Republican president was currently in office and felt it was the right thing to do to take in 10, 20, 30,000 Syrian refugees. Would he be opposed? Would he really be opposed? And again, it's easy to talk about compassion, although, once again, not as easy when you live in New York City, a perpetual target of these types. The desperation of many of these refugees, excuse me, is right, I just belched on you, but, you know, WBCQ doesn't have much in the way of processing, so maybe you didn't hear it. It's made most apparent by the fact that they want to resettle in places such as Texas and Florida. Come on. Psst, refugees. I got an idea. Here we go. I got another idea. I know of a historic tenement-style house in Borough Park. That's it. In Brooklyn, that considering the Hasidim that own the six-family tenement unit, they could probably house thousands of Syrian refugees there. That's right. Only $2,000 a month per refugee. Hey, come on in. Come on in. We've got communal bathrooms in the hall, and there's halal food markets within walking distance. You know the government's going to foot the bill. I sold again at the wrong time. There's always the big guys, former digs. Oh, no, why not? I'm only losing money on that gig now, right? Nah, you're right. No, definitely not there. I mean, come on. Would Syrian refugees move into the big guy's old place? The problem is I'd have to clean the place out very thoroughly then, because they might mistake all those boxes of colostomy bags for sandwich bags or something. Jesus! That's right. Go, Big Steve Colostomy. The fucker went and died before I could use that line on him. Oh, man, life is so unfair. And his old place does still have a few problems. I mean, really, moving in Syria. Oh, no. No, no, no. Sorry, no can live here. But why not? It's nice. No, I check house. Obviously, there'd be water getting into the basement. Come on, be grateful, asshole. Be grateful. You just left the desert. You may never live in a home with that much water again. You may. And I'm sure some of you are aware that I do believe some cultures and religions are less compatible with ours. And you know, I definitely feel that way about Islam. Islam and its societal norms are among them. I played that Bill Maher piece back in the first hour of the show because his thoughts and feelings resonate with mine. But we are not taking in so many refugees that they could possibly affect a major change in our society. Nor is it likely that they would try to impose their law Sharia law, their law, and their customs upon us in an attempt to unseat the existing order. Indeed, I doubt they would come here to live in a manner that would be at odds with the status quo and cause problems between themselves and we the people. Why would they want to do that? At least not without having the numbers to do so. How could they do that? Indeed, in the numbers we are admitting, it's likely that those refugees who choose to stay, that most of them are likely to assimilate and hopefully become citizens, citizens committed to the defense of their adoptive homeland, Muslims who will put this nation and this nation's culture first. And one more thing nobody's discussed. Thank you. Yes, this is Planet Radio. I hadn't discussed that in a timely fashion. This is Planet Radio. You're listening to. You all listening if you're listening on a shortwave. Maybe. I don't know. I don't know if overtime is on a shortwave, but it should be. You've been listening to WBCQ. WBCQ from Monticello, Maine in the United States of America. They provide the international shortwave feed of the show you know as the A Little Bit of Everything Radio Extravaganza, brought to you by the 11L Network and Radio New York International. I am, I often call myself the head honcho of Radio New York International, and fuck, I do that because I am. I've kept this damn thing afloat for so many years. I am John Lightning, John P. Lightning, and this program here is emanating from our studio on the Isle of Staten in New York City. That's right. We're coming to you from New York City, where one other thing I really need to mention, and I do mean thing, because I'm from Brooklyn, so we pronounce thing. Thing. That's right. It's thing. Do you know that coming here as a refugee, what that means is that refugees are, get ready to suppress laughter, are supposed to remain here only so long as their homeland is unsafe for them to return to. Right. I know what you're thinking. Exactly. Because who would want to leave? Let us say, for example, your life was one of endless despair in Syria, in some outback cistern of a town. If that's true, you've known nothing but a life in some hot, arid sand trap. And if you're a chicky poo, your life has been far worse. You've lived a life, your life has been perpetual enslavement, probably to some mud of a man. And here you are now, suddenly, a chicken is standing on a, suddenly, you are in America. I always think of that dumb Conception Corporation bit. Not with my wife, you don't. Suddenly, here you are in the land of the free. Would you really consider returning? Returning to a stark desert of unyielding hopelessness, that place you once called home? Would you want to go back there, or would you like to remain? Would you want to remain in a nation where boundless possibilities loom? Yep. Talk about a rhetorical question. Sign me up for 300 megabyte internet service and a cell phone with a call to prayer ringtone right now. Hey, got to keep in touch with the old ways somehow. And if they begin their journey here in the land of milk and golden blossom honey, if they begin it in Texas or Florida, right, I could kind of understand their wanting to go back. Get out! No, I no care which Islamic state you have plane to, get me out of Plano. No amount of TV channels and strip clubs and gay porn sites will keep them here. And besides, the weather is probably really nice this time of year in places like Hamar, right? Yeah, I can see the tourism ads now. Yes, visit Hamar. Visit Hamar, Syria. Come for the terror. Stay because you're fucking dead. Yeah, it's nice there in Hamar. Cooler summers than in Texas, I'm told. That's right. No reason to stay. There'd be no reason to stay in Texas unless they like Power Pop.
6: You're right.
0: Unless they like Power Pop. Oh, I know, go with Miss Lonnie Father's band. Meanwhile, the ISIS earlier this week burned a whole bunch of drums. Did you see that one on the internet? Drums! All right, at least they can't beat the war drums. I know, I was screwing up that line even as I was trying to deliver it. But think of that. Even drums are considered instruments of the great Satan by these nutbags. I mean, the actual Satan. That's right, the devil. To which Keith Moon, hello, Keith Moon tweeted from hell. Would I make this up? Because he called me.
6: Hello.
7: Hello.
0: He called me. To which Keith Moon tweeted, fucking A right, they are scumbags. Ah, he must have one and fuck of a drum circle going on down there. By the way, I know where Bill Kreutzmann and Mickey Hart of the Grateful Dead are going when they cash in their chips. And I got to tell you, if hell turned out to be nothing more than an endless Grateful Dead-style space drum set, space drums for all eternity, man, that would be the worst hell anybody could possibly imagine. That would be the worst hell that hell could be. Hey, send out Donna Jean to sing first, all right? Where's Jerry, man? Yeah, check my mom's place because he liked it cool. And it'd be no place cooler than wherever my mom is in hell, because you know if there's a hell, my mom's there. That's right. Bring a six-pack to Vera Lightnings, roll up a few fatties, and enjoy hell's only oasis of cool. That's right. The legendary coolest of my Frosty Freeze mom. Even in hell, oh boy, she'd be popular. And as I say frequently, mom's passing and global warming happening at about the same time? Coincidence? No, sir. That's right, jihadist. If there is a hell, that is the first and last stop in the afterlife for you, jihadist. But don't worry. Don't worry. You'll get your 72 virgins. Unfortunately, they'll all be relatives of my mom. Thank you. Gee, to even try to have sex with these women, I need blowtorch and ice melt. And in hell, no less. That's right, folks. Come on. Let's be realistic. Forget that tired, meaningless inscription on the Statue of Liberty about giving us your tired, your poor, your terrorist masses yearning to bomb free. No. Sorry, I just got to... I apologize. I get a little scared.
8: Give me your hungry, your tired, your poor, I'll piss on them. That's what the Statue of Bigotry says. Oh, your poor huddled masses, why don't we just go...

0: are a dolt and a dummy if you're not scared. Yeah, down on that dirty boulevard might be some dirty people. And again, I know. If we are scared, the terrorists are winning. Well, perhaps. But they really win by a much greater margin when we do nothing. When we abandon people that truly need help, that really need help because of our fear that some of those people may cause carnage in our country. But abandoning those truly in need of our helping hand for that reason, not good enough. Doing right by refugees, in this case, come on. It definitely comes with a potential price. Like, for example, the price America paid when the mob came here, when my forefathers came here. Forefathers, isn't that something the children of many minority members of family has had? No! No, you didn't! Yeah, I did! But why? Because I've got to separate what I do from what the rest of the so-called progressives do. Couldn't be more incorrect or stupid than to do a joke like that. Come on, I'm John Lightning. I'm just being insensitive and an intolerant asshole because I have no shame. Right, there you go. A little red meat for the hardcore righties. Have you tried righties? They're full of shit and bankrupt. They're brand. I don't know what the hell. How was I trying to do that?
1: You don't know.
0: You're right, I haven't the slightest. But really, it is risky, considering the number of men in the suicide vest to car bomb age demographic that we could be admitting. But can we turn away people who look to us, who look upon America, who come here for refuge because some of them may want to do us ill. And no doubt some of them will also incite others to do ill. Can we turn them away? Yeah, of course we can, but we shouldn't. I know some of you might disagree, but we shouldn't. And if you do, 347-850-0442. Please, I'd like to hear from one or two more of you in the hopefully remaining 45 minutes or so of this show. And then I do think, watch this space and our website and your email account. I do think we're going to do a little bit of a show on Wednesday night, because I've barely scraped that so-called surface. My God, that's one of those ultimate cliches. We barely scraped the surface of this issue tonight, so join us again later in the week. But some weeks, you know, 2 weeks between shows, I looked at my show file and I looked at all the articles and all the stuff, and I said, there must be about 60 pages of shit here. There's no way we're doing this in 3 hours tonight. So we just keep going, and as long as you're listening, we'll continue to go. Well, at least until the midnight hour, and then, believe me, I'm pretty much true at that point. It's risky what we're doing. I know it. But can we turn away people who look to us for refuge because some may want to do us in? I don't think so. I don't. Democracy demands we do what's right. And democracy is risky at times. I said this to a friend of mine this week when I was trying to explain, you know, why we should let him in. And he just went, ha, ha, ha, as if to say, stupid fucking libtard. And he may be right. Just may be right. But I think propagating good is kind of important. We could propagate good. We could tell the Islamic world just how compassionate and generous a spirit we are. We you know, if there's a way to sink that great Satan lie, I think that's it. Because otherwise, if we just say, sorry, no vacancy, you know, maybe some other country will pick up the slack. Maybe they won't. You know, these immigrant waves splashing upon our shores. Don't forget, I said it once at the beginning of the show, one more time, don't ever forget, our war, our unnecessary, needless war, our invasion of Iraq, the death of Saddam Hussein, we created, in large part, this situation. Our needless wars did it. So we really need to step up. We need to accept our share of the responsibility. Our responsibility for the refugees we help create by accepting our share of the refugees. Like it or not, they are in large part our responsibility. And when I think about this, you know, Robert,
1: yeah,
0: I'll have to check with my pally Robert, who hopefully is still listening. Hold up with a case of TX whiskey, semi-automatic weapons, and enough tobacco to cover Texas. Robert, who is listening in beautiful, bucolic downtown Newark, New Jersey. I'm thinking of you, pally, because rumor has it. Right? I don't know this for certain, but rumor has it. That 100 Syrian refugees were flown into Newark Airport earlier this day. That's right. But Robert, you need not worry, pally, because the reports I've gotten also stated that they took one look out the window of the plane, took a look at Newark, and immediately booked passage back to Syria on the next flight leaving Newark. Okay, we go back to Syria because I'm sure it looks a lot less balmy where they came from. As a matter of fact, I showed a friend of mine who lives in New Jersey a photo of Damascus, and I asked him, I said, do you know what city this is a picture of? And he said, Camden? Ah, yeah, that's so balmy, those Syrians. Look at their immigration documents, right? Just read the immigration documents of the average Syrian. All right, let me look at this. Let's see. Special skills, working with plastic explosives. All good. Come on in. Hey, America's next new growth industry. That's right. Hey, do any of you out there know what every Islamic suicide bomber's favorite song by The Who is? Ow! 347-850-0442. I don't know what we'll give you, but I'll throw you a CD or something. Let's see how smart they are or how sick they are. Do you know what every Islamic suicide bomber's favorite song by The Who is? 347-850-0442. And while we wait endlessly, no doubt, for your phone calls, a brief reminder, a program note from your pallies at Radio New York International in 2 weeks, right here on your The A Little Bit of Everything Radio Extravaganza, because I won't be here next week. Dave the Boogeyman, hopefully with Barry Badman, and who knows what special guest will be playing powerful pop music and more. 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For the next year, a little bit of everything Radio Extravaganza, I have planned. I plan to have our first ever You Write the Show. Because of all the complaints, John, yeah, material, I'm just doing it to prove that you couldn't do it, that not a one of you could do it, you miserable pricks. I'm only kidding. You know I love you all. And by the way, if there are any Syrian comics out there seeking asylum, I would take in those refugees right now, because writers, I'll take writers from anywhere. And still other refugees are coming in. That's right. There are so many things you're probably unaware of. That's right. There are Syrian refugees, I'm told, coming in on their way now by boat. That's right. By boat. Mm-hmm. Bon voyage! I now owe Stephanie Miller's show $40, but that's okay, because see, I didn't license that soundbite, but I find myself using it anyway. I don't know what's the matter with me. What's the matter with me is that I'm doing this show, the A Little Bit of Everything Radio Extravaganza. I don't know. Wish us luck, pally. And of course, as you know, I'm not somebody that's particularly into luck. I really don't believe in luck. I don't believe in hope. I don't think that those are things to hope will bring us luck. I don't think that works. Although I do recall that old wives' tale. There was an old wives' tale I first heard back in my kiddling years. You know, the one that states, if a bird shits on you, it means good luck is coming your way. Well, you know I'm not religious, and you know I'm not particularly superstitious, although I can't throw out that crucifix.
1: What?
0: There was in the big guy's house. See, for a non-believer, I don't know what this states about me. I'm going through the big guy's stuff, and he was never particularly religious, but I find, all wrapped up in plastic bubble wrap, a crucifix. And I unwrapped it partially and looked at it, and it was obviously rather old, probably belonged to his mom or his dad or some family member, and he kept it. And as I filled up last week, no exaggeration, 40 or 50 large black plastic garbage bags with much of this man's life's work. No, none of his programming material. Okay, some real. I must have, John P. Lightning, who has like 1,500 reel-to-reel tapes down in the archives, I must have thrown out 100 reels of stuff. Oh, look at this. Gee, another interview with the Harp Tones on some obscure AM or FM set. No room. I couldn't keep it all. I threw out stuff that in another time I would have kept forever. There was an old realistic look like a single conversion old shortwave radio from the 60s of the type that many collectors would probably be drooling over. Into the bag. I mean, into the bag. I'm like, I don't need this. I don't want it. I'll never use it. I don't have the time or inclination to sell it on eBay. Out it went. Out it went. Same thing. There was a Techniques turntable. There were two of them. One of them was the higher quality one. I gave that one to Dave. This one, the one I looked at and I said, yeah, I can't even find the head, the shell with the cartridge and the stylus in it. I threw it out. Of course, the next day I found the shell with the cartridge and the stylus. Out! Throwing stuff out that in another time I would have never done, but nowhere to put it all. I kept the important stuff and got rid of the rest. Sometimes these are the things you have to do in life. I'm somewhat of a believer now in good luck and in good luck coming my way. And I like to think in part because, you know, I've been doing the right thing to the greatest extent that I can by the big guy's memory and that I've managed to hold on to all his program material. And when that big guy money comes in, he's going to have a fuck of a website with all his shows set up there. But the other day, a bird did shit on me. A pigeon took a dump on me. Now, you would think John P. Lightning probably got angry. Uh-uh. I know now it does mean good luck because an hour, less than an hour after that pigeon took a dump on my head, my fat, lazy bed cook of a girlfriend called me up to tell me she was splitting up with me. Yes!
1: You're tuned to the 11L Network.

0: home, Rosie.
1: Honey, everything's coming up, Rosie.
0: That's right. Don't worry about terrorism, huh? Life just gets better and better. Or is that bitterer and bitterer?

0: Absolutely.
1: New this fall on Wii TV. It's Madcap Muslim Madness in court. When Judge Mohammed brings the gavel and the sword down in Sharia court.
2: Sharia court.
1: Okay, court come to order, please. Or you will die horribly. Very good. Mr. Lightning, you stand accused of making fun of Mohammed and Allah. How do you plead? I plead up yours. You say what? Up yours.
3: Oh, dear.
1: This is America. I can make fun of whoever I want to.
3: Unu, not here. Not in Sharia court. Take him out and stone him.
1: Hey, no, wait. It's courtroom drama like you've never seen it before. Okay, young lady. You say Mohammed Bishara Mohammed rape you? You sure you no tempt him? Slip out a burqa? Take off veil? You sure you know expose a little ankle? Oh, fine. Mohammed Bishara Mohammed state he no rape you. Do you have 20 or 30 male witnesses that can prove otherwise? I thought so. Okay, cut off her head. Where justice is executed swift. Okay, boy, you accused of stealing goat.
4: Why would I do that?
1: Never you mind. Swear him in. Place hand on Quran.
4: Quran? Hell no!
1: Okay, then. You lose hand.
4: What?
1: It's justice fundamentalist style in Sharia court. Okay, Mohammed Abdul Mohammed. You accused of setting off bomb and killing many Americans. How you plead?
5: Guilty.
1: Very good. You innocent. Go home. Sharia court. Coming soon to a courthouse near you, I bet you. And to Wii TV.
4: Woo!
1: Television that sucks. And ratings that prove it.
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8: All the infidels take wahad.
9: President Obama,
1: oh no,
9: your policy against the Islamic State has brought us once again to kill an American citizen.
1: Help.
9: Under those circumstances.
1: Way to go, Mo.
9: Said it good, yes?
1: All right.
8: Continuity, good. Continuity, Naldi. Take 47. Action.
1: What a putz.
9: President Obama.
1: Excuse me, I can't seem to get rid of this cold.
9: Jibalili.
8: 5 minutes.
9: Underdose. Circumcision.
1: Oh, fuck.
8: This is why. Less circumstances. This is why
9: we see you and your allies, the Ayunis, the only responsibles. I said Ayunis, right?
1: Zionists.
9: Zionists,
1: Zionists. Zionists, Mo.

0: This is why we see you. Hallas, Samir, hallas. We see you and your allies, the Zionists, the only responsible of the killing of the...
1: Am I ever going to get beheaded?
2: Oh, fuck
1: you too.
0: If you want the killing to stop, you give us $10 million, change your name to Muhammad, and kill Justin Bieber. Allahu Akbar.
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0: Allahu Akbar.
3: 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It's a rap. It's a rap. Allahu Akbar. Allahu Akbar.
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1: 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And of course, this evening we're here with you on the Q, on WBCQ, calling CQ to the world, with the type of maniacal modulation madness that we're downright skilled at. Of course, these are skills nobody seems to be interested in, so we do this. And all we ask in return is share the love. 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
1: About the A Little Bit of Everything Radio Extravaganza. And that's it, because we know ain't a one of you going to send us any money. 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Yeah, Johnny's picking up the tab. Damn right. Come on, big guy, buddy. And we're going to the poorhouse, but at least we're having fun. At least we're having fun. Yeah, fun. Some compensation for this. I just keep proving who the real Galvone, who the real Slot Team is here. That being me, John P. What the show you know is the A Little Bit of Everything Radio Extravaganza.
3: Hello, I'm Bernie Sanders, the independent senator from Vermont, and I'm running for president. Despite the fact that 80% of everyone agrees with me on 90% of everything, the corporate-controlled media says that I can't win because I look like a train conductor with cotton candy hair, and I sound like a bullfrog with the personality of a library card. In short, they say that I'm boring. Well, frankly, that's a whole load of bunk. Come on, I'll show you. Come on.
1: Let's join Bernie Sanders at the skateboard park.
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3: Look, I will not yield the floor. I refuse to yield the floor. I will filibuster my own...
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9: And now,
1: more
9: of John P. Lightning.
1: That's right, you thought I was through, huh? I could do another 25 minutes, maybe another hour and 25 minutes. That's right, 3+ hours of extravaganza tonight. That's weird. How did that happen? Oh, there we go. I don't even know how these beds are coming in tonight. It's a man. Okay, please kill that. It's driving me crazy. Crazy is the word for John P. Lightning Z, A Little Bit of Everything Radio Extravaganza. Hey, not too late to take another phone call or two from one or two of you. As usual, We proposed a lot of ideas and made some statements about refugees. I'm sure a lot of you are thinking, this fucker guy is crazy. What is it? What does he want to destroy America? Does he want to see to it that he and perhaps many of his fellow citizens, even family and friends, are injured? And again, every time I think of the options, I get angry with myself for wanting to say no. And at the same time, happy with myself for not giving in to the fear. Can compassion win out for most Americans? That seems highly unlikely, because in America, our choices... I mean, really, Miss Hillary, there's something else we didn't get to tonight, probably wouldn't even get to if we do a midweek show. Yeah, defending her position on Wall Street in the last Democratic debate with Bernie, and then tying it in with nine you-know-when, kind of like Rudolph Giuliani. You know I don't trust her. You know there's a part of me that just doesn't like her. But Johnny, she's come around to your side. She's anti-TPP and anti-pipeline. Yeah, this week. You wait. Just wait and see what happens if she gets into office. I've been saying this for the last couple of weeks. Don't trust the woman. But yeah, if that's my choice, gonna vote for, let's see, any of these Republican a-holes or the female a-hole. She wins. She wins, she wins, she wins. There, I'm hitting the bell so I don't have to send any more money to Stephanie Miller. I wouldn't even know how to. Can't do that. Because the people, and the people that have been resurrected this week. Ben Carson, well, of course, he's still in the news, but Sarah Palin still? Let me start with Ben Carson, because he's taking it on the chin somewhat this week. It was on Fox News last Sunday. Chris Wallace inquired of Ben Carson how he would defeat ISIS. And Chris Wallace got a lengthy non-response. It wasn't like, well, we'll go after the 1% or the 2%. Wallace kept asking him the same question, kept trying to pin him down and get some details. He kept asking, Mr. Carson, what ally would you bring first into an international military coalition to help crush ISIS? Well, Mental Ben had trouble naming our allies, any of our allies. So he went off on a Sarah Palin-esque little word salad, a response that forced Chris Wallace to repeatedly ask him the same question over and over. As a matter of fact, I want you to listen. I want you to listen to Chris Wallace ask him who would be the first ally he would call upon to help us, and Ben could not name a single nation.
0: Who would you call first?
2: Well, what I was just explaining is, you know, how we used the resources that we have. Huh? You know, that includes some of our special ops people working in conjunction with an effective fighting force there. Those are the kinds of things that will create enthusiasm as we begin to take back the land, take back the areas, and damage their image throughout the world.
0: But who would you call first specifically to put together an international military coalition?
2: My point being that if we get out there and we really lead, and it appears that we're making progress, then all of the Arab states and even the non-Arab states, who I think are beginning to recognize that the jihad movement is global. It is not just local in the Middle East. But if we fight it there, they will have to pool their resources in that area, and then we won't have to necessarily fight them here. That's what I'm saying. Okay.
0: But can you tell us who you would call first, sir, on the international scene?
2: I would call for all of the Arab states to be involved in this. I would call for all of our traditional allies involved in this.
1: Who are they?
2: I don't want to leave anybody out, because really this is, when you're talking about a global jihad movement, you're talking about a movement whose eventual goal is to dominate the entire world.
0: Well, I'm sorry, sir, but I just want to ask you.
1: There it is again! A Donald Trump type answer. Well, I can't tell you what I'm going to do to fight the terrorists, because they would know. I don't want to leave out anyone. Wouldn't want any of our allies to think that they're less ally-ish if I didn't mention anybody. Well, he kept saying, but primarily, come on, I would call upon all the Arab states. He could not mention a single European ally. Not one. The author of Grifted Hands, Gifted Hands, was not up to the task. He could not even go out on a very, very short and close to the ground limb and say maybe like, oh, I don't know, England, France, you know, they've been in the news late. But instead, no, he went all Sarah Palin, and he stuck the question so simple that an unborn fetus could have gotten it right. Well, unless that fetus belonged to Bristol Palin. No! No, you didn't! Hey, how's that new pregnancy coming, Bristol? Oh, did you hear about her fine, fine daughter? I don't know if we're going to have time to get around to that tonight. Maybe in midweek. I don't know. I don't think I should let you wait 2 weeks for it. Of course, Donald Trump has taken his share of digs at Dr. Carcinogen. But, in his soft, gentle style, Ben replied very nicely.
5: Well, it's not the kind of dialogue that I would ever engage in. And I'm hopeful that maybe his advisors will help him to understand the word pathological and recognize that that does not denote incurable. It's not the same. It simply describes something that is highly abnormal. Something that, fortunately, I've been able to be delivered from.
1: Delivered from. There you go. Thank you, Jesus. Donald Trump, in case you didn't know, hey, that's why I'm here, right? Deliver the news. Calling all ships, all back. Donald Trump made a kind of roundabout comparison when it comes to pathology, because Donald Trump kept saying he's got pathological disease. Donald, pathological, that's a symptom. It's not a disease. It's not the disease. It's not a disease. But he compared being pathological, in essence, he compared Ben Carson to a pedophile, because he said, with a pedophile, it's pathological. They can't help themselves, which is true. But just making a comparison between being pathological and being a pedophile? Yes. New lows, Donald Trump will continue to hit them, and it is more proof of his unsuitability to ever have any position of importance in the government of this country. And referring to him as a pedophile, no, that's for radio gavones and jerks like Bob and Chez.
10: Young boys. You can tell that as they get a little bit older, they're becoming more aware of their own sexuality. And look, oh, that boy's standing right over there at the 7-Eleven. He's calling out to me. He's calling out. Hold on, listen, you can hear it.
11: Ben Carson, come have sex with me.
10: No! See, did you hear that? I heard it.
12: All right.
1: No, that just ain't right. That just ain't right. But Donald Trump kind of went there.
13: If you're a child molester, a sick puppy, you're a child molester, there's no cure for that. There's only one cure. We don't want to talk about that cure. But if you're a child molester, there's no cure. They can't stop you. Pathological, there's no cure. Now, he said he was pathological. Okay. He said he went after his mother with a hammer. He wanted to hit her on the head. And I said, wow, that's tough. This is in his book. This isn't me. I'm just trying to save you the cost of a book. So he's a pathological, damaged temper, a problem. So he went after his mother at a fairly young age, 14, 15 years old. I didn't. He hits a friend of his in the face with a padlock. He took a knife and he went after a friend and he lunged. That knife into the stomach of his friends. But lo and behold, it hit the belt. It hit the belt. And the knife broke. Give me a break. Give me a break.
1: Three times.
13: The knife broke. Let me tell you, I'm pretty good at this stuff. So, I have a belt. Somebody hits me with a belt. It's going in because the belt moves this way. It moves this way. It moves that way. He hit the belt buckle. Anybody have a knife you want to try it on me? Believe me, it ain't going to work. You're going to be successful. But he took the knife, he went like this, and he plunged it into the belt. And amazingly, the belt stayed totally flat. And the knife broke. How stupid are the people of Iowa?
1: Ow!
13: How stupid are the people of the country to believe this crap?
1: Addressing an auditorium full of supporters in Iowa, he states, how stupid are the people of Iowa? And he's still in the lead. He's still in the lead. You, if you haven't seen the tape of that, the video, go on YouTube, find it. He steps out from behind the podium, which is why, like, the audio went tough to get there. And he's doing an example of Ben Carson stabbing somebody. And then when he made that statement to the audience, would somebody like to try it on me? Oh, man. If only somebody had said, right here. Right here, Mr. Trump. I got a knife here. Let's run it. Wow. The front runner in Iowa, Donald Trump, making a comparison between Ben Carson's pathology and a child molester. Now, Ben Carson obviously needed to respond. You're not going to. Well, why not? It's like, who's left listening? I have here the tape, the recording of Ben Carson responding to Mr. Trump. Robert, hit the button. No! Come on! And I've called you together here today.
14: Could you speak up, Dr. Carson?
1: What's the matter? You can't hear me?
14: No!
1: This is as up as I ever speak. Okay. Yes. I'd like to respond further to the terrible, improper comments that Donald Trump made about me. As you know, I was deeply hurt and disturbed when he compared me to a child molester. Something so wrong and improper that I... just a moment, please. I have to take this. Yes. Jared, I told you not to call me. Jared, please, that prison is nowhere near here. Okay, I'll stop at Subway for you, Jared. Yes. No, don't send me any JPEGs. Jared, I've got to go. These terrible, awful comparisons Mr. Trump has made, comparing me to the worst of the worst, the sickest of the sick, they're just so heinous that I felt the need to call you here to address them today. And
15: my cousin!
1: Sonny, go away. Go away, please. Please go away, boy.
15: Don't you remember me?
1: Son, please stop. Stop tugging on my pants.
15: You didn't mind tugging on mine.
1: Oh, dear. You must go now.
15: But your driver's license. I have it. I found it in my...
1: Look, perhaps we should finish this press conference at some other time. I think you need to come with me, young man.
15: Again?
1: Oh, my.
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17: Make it stop. Oh, make it stop.
1: It probably will suit that. Oh! All right, that's right. Going to hell on a Japanese bullet train. Perhaps right after this show. Hey, 347-850-0442. If you'd like to get in before this show ends, sometime before the end of the day, maybe after the day, I don't know. I'm gonna fight up tonight. I could do this until 3, except at that point I'd be doing it for 3 people. Actually, this is what Ben Carson really had to say. Let's be fair now.
5: Well, it's not the kind of dialogue that I would ever engage in. And I'm hopeful that maybe his advisors will help him to understand the word pathological and recognize that that does not denote incurable. It's not the same. It simply describes something that is highly abnormal. And something that fortunately I've been able to be delivered from.
1: Yes, indeed. There's that word again. He was delivered from it. We'll deliver you more extravaganza this week if you like. And if you think we should, even if you don't, let us know. JohnPLightning@AOL.com. I don't know how many people, Manon, if we have to have two shows on the replay for those people that can't hear it live. But we might do a short show on Wednesday. Hey, how about people will be tuning in to see if Dave's playing powerful pop and say, oh, that asshole again. Gee, enough of the lightning guy. You can let us know, John P. Lightning at AOL.com. I have to tell you, though, I mean, you know, to be a Republican candidate, all you have to do is you have to be a clueless, knowledge-free outsider. That's all that counts now. You just have to be an outsider. That's all the credentials one needs to be the front runner in the GOP effort to find someone wholly underqualified to run for, no less be our next president. And getting back to that question that Ben Carson couldn't answer when Chris Wallace asked him repeatedly. I mean, well, first of all, that was not exactly a gotcha question like Sarah Scrambled Brains at Bert Palin thought she got when Katie Couric asked her to name the newspapers. Remember, what was it, back in 2008 when Katie Couric asked her to name, asked her to name the newspapers she read to stay informed about current events back when, back when she could have been the VP over you and me?
18: What newspapers and magazines did you regularly read before you were tapped for this to stay informed and to understand the
19: world? I've read most of them, again, with a great appreciation for the press, for the media.
18: Like, what ones specifically? I'm curious that you...
19: All of them, any of them that have been in front of me over all these years. I have a vast variety of sources where we get our news to. Alaska isn't a foreign country where it's kind of suggested. It seems like, wow, how could you keep in touch with what the rest of Washington, D.C. may be thinking and doing when you live up there in Alaska?
1: By the way, fun fact to know and disseminate. Since uttering that non-answer back in 2008, there's an abbreviation a lot of people use online, AOKT. That's internet slang. It's a slang contraction for all of them, Katie. And I know whenever anyone asks me a stupid question, I always reply in the very same manner.
19: All of them, any of them that have been in front of me over all these years.
1: And by the way, the way things got swung around, notice that never did she say all of them, Katie. She just said all of them. Often historical quotes, or hysterical ones in the case of most of Miss Palin's nuggets, small brown nuggets pulled out of her ass, they're not quite accurately rendered into history. It's like this week I had to respond to a couple of my Facebook pals who had posted about Donald Trump now calling for special badges and symbols to be worn by Syrians coming into this country. Never did that. Never said that. Never even came close to saying that. He did intimate that we might have to take some unusual or harsh steps, but he never said that. Folks, accuracy counts. When you're going to propagate opinions on the air, or if you're going to talk about things that other people have said, make sure they actually said them. Never put words in the mouths of other people to try and make your point that this person is particularly good or bad or whatever. Shame on those people this week that propagated that. Well, actually, I shouldn't say that, because most of those people had in fact checked it and probably thought that he did indeed say it. Never did. Never did. Might yet, but never did. I mean, this is typical in history. You know, people believe things that are not accurate. For example, Paul Revere, right? Remember, history tells us he uttered the words, "The British are coming! The British are coming!" More inaccuracy in history. Gee! No! More inaccuracy in history. When, in fact, what he actually said was the following.
20: The British are coming! The British are coming! Hey, let's get the fuck out of here! Come on, you assholes! Move! We're outnumbered! Oh,
1: gee! It was close! To what he said. And by the way, that was edited for offensive language out of history, I guess, okay? I understand that was not a kid-friendly quote to put in the history textbooks. Nonetheless, inaccurate. It was inaccurate. And by the way, that audio is so rare. That's right. Only we here on the 11L Network at Radio New York International have that audio. Oh, man, now I have to give her another $10. Oh, man, we have it. I bet you that's the first time I've shared that with my worldwide audience. Probably even the first time you ever heard that. That's right. When I tell you about the vast 11L audio archive, I ain't shitting you. It's those history teachers that are. That's a, they're the ones that are lying to you. And, of course, some of you may be aware. You might remember, I don't know if you're HBO people or the comedian Robert Wool, back about 10 years or so now. He was the one that mentioned that Paul Revere was not alone in making that midnight ride in 1775 to warn the good citizens of Boston of the approaching Limeys. Because in actuality, well, as it turns out, there were multiple rides that night, and there were similar rides made over a period of a couple of years. I think there were five or six different patriots who made warning rides, not on the same day, not even in the same year, and the longest of them was made by the man that Robert Wall mentioned in his HBO special, which basically debunked historical myths. Nobody up until that time, certainly up until I watched that special, had probably ever heard of Israel Bissell, whose ride was, much like Paul Revere's, it was made into a poem mentioning him by name. And this was long before the similar poem that was made celebrating the midnight ride of Paul Revere was written. Obviously, Paul Revere had a much better publicist because most texts only mention him today. Although perhaps Mr. Bissell's six-hour ride, maybe it was overshadowed because of the shameless folks. The shameless behavior of Mr. Bissell stopping at many houses along the way trying to sell his vacuum cleaners.
4: No!
1: That's why we're going to have a You Write the Show week. We're going to give you that opportunity. Also, probably why his ride took 6 hours. That's right. You write the show whenever you're ready, okay? 6 hours. 6 hours. About the amount of time I can go tonight, but I'm not going to. Actually, about the total amount of time I think Sarah Palin spent in school. Sarah Palin, I don't even think she spent that many hours in school in her life. Indeed. Before we get out of here, one or two more things here I want to play for you. I want to play for you a recent clip. I think it's like a week or so old. Sarah was doing an interview to plug her new book, of course. Why is it? You know, anybody that appears on any of the late night TV shows, any celebrity guest, if they don't have something to plug, they just don't show up like in the old days with the Tonight Show. It always seems celebrities were just showing up to hang out. It was fun to do. Shoot the shit with Johnny. No, today, no book, no movie, nothing to show. There are no shows. But Sarah has again reminded us of her unique gifts in putting words back to back in a manner that confounds, confuses, and wow, does it create copious amounts of crazy.
21: After the loss in 2008, did you feel like a loser?
22: Well, sure. I mean, you either win or you lose. And
23: what?
22: It's like, dang, I wish I could have added more, contributed more positively. Maybe there was no chance that we were going to win anyway, but anyway.
21: Wait, do you feel like you're to blame for the loss in 2008? Because people do blame you.
22: Well, it takes a team to win, so it takes a team to lose. I was part of a team that came in second out of two.
24: Hello.
22: So, yes. Yeah, I mean, it's semantics. Okay, words matter. You either win or you lose. We lost. That makes you not a winner at that time.
23: What? Oh, my God.
1: All these years later, no better at all. No, it's just as sick and strange and warped. But she has a new book, of course. She and think about that. She and Ben Crazy, both with new books. The two grifters in arms, both selling books written for them. Because world-class authors, I don't think they are. Both of them on the stump, shilling shamelessly. I mean, remember Ben took 2 weeks off from campaigning to do a book tour, which told us all exactly why he's in the race, why he's in the race at all. Although I was sad to hear of his partner's last-minute cancellation on the tour. Nah, not his wife, Jesus.
4: What?
1: That's right, Jesus. Seems this is, well, this is his busy season. Originally JC was supposed to come back. JC, however, is gearing up for the holidays. His birthday. So he had to make off. And by the way, what would Jesus say? Would Jesus say Merry Christmas? Because after all, doesn't it seem to you to be a tad egomaniacal for Jesus to be saying that? Or Would Mr. Christ be more inclusive? Would Jesus himself, the man whose birthday it is that so many celebrate, would he actually say, oh, what the heck? Happy holidays. I do think he would tell the following to all, every last one of those dumb Christian holy warriors.
3: Calm the fuck down.
1: As far as Sarah Palin goes, seems she would like to run again for public office. Any public office. She's thrown some not-so-subtle hints to Donald's way because it seems, you know, according to her, I don't know if we got the bite there, God may open a door for me. Yeah, hopefully one marked exit so we never have to hear from you again. That's right, but she's trying to run for something again. Here's Sarah babbling away. Hit the button.
4: You made some news over the weekend. You said you would be willing to run again. What is it? What would it take to get you back into politics? And you have an eye on any particular office?
6: No particular office, but what it would take is just knowing that the American public would be ready for, again, someone going rogue, you know, and calling it like they see it and having the experience that they believe could be put to good use in the name of service. If I really felt that was there in terms of support, then, you know, I'd be more than willing to serve.
4: Yeah, that's how you've always lived your life.
6: Yeah. And also, you know, living my life, putting it in God's hands, knowing that you just never know what door may be open. And if a door is open, I'm built to run through it, man, charge through it and live life vibrantly and do all you can to help others.
1: Live life vibrantly. Our life won't be too vibrant if you're still a part of it. That's right. The door is open for another run. Another run for Sarah. Actually, I think the door was closed, and I think it was a sliding glass door, and I believe she ran into it head first. Ah, good heavens. Oh, I could go on about Sarah and Ben and so many other things, but you know what? We're past the top of the hour. We've certainly been excised and removed from Planet Radio WBCQ so that the 5.110 megahertz frequency can make some money, and that means I'm about through. But we might do another show later this week because I'm looking at the show file here. We never got to all this stuff. And is this true? The president has declared or is going to declare that December is National Muslim Appreciation Month. Tell me you're kidding. I'd love to, but I won't tell you anything until we reconvene. Either later this week or in 2 weeks because, some weeks we just come into this show with more show than we have time to complete for you. But we have delivered, friends. 4 solid hours of the type of infotainment that the other talk hosts listen to and say, damn. This guy's so much better than I am. See, that's more than a little Trump ego to me. Damn, this guy's so much better than I am. But fuck it, I'm making $2 billion a year and he ain't getting a fucking cent for doing his job. It's shameful, but it's also what I do. And I have to tell you, and I've said this, you know, watching Stuttering John now trying to produce Stephanie Miller's show, it's you could not pay me enough money. I really don't think anybody could pay me enough money. To do radio in any capacity as a host or a producer or any of that, you would have to pay me well into the three figures to get me to give up my cushy little railroad retirement pittance. Because when I think about what I'm getting now, which is not huge money, but when I think about okay, what I'm getting now, as opposed to what I would get paid to do a producer's job. All right, now let's take out taxes and all the usual deductions, and let's consider having to get up to 2:30 in the morning and having to put in 10, 12-hour days to produce a radio show. And fuck no, man. You better pay me $200,000 a year at least, you know, for me to get into radio on any level, which means, of course, I'm just going to be here. And I'm content to be here. Broadcasting to you, and what makes it almost acceptable to me to do this is when I hear from you. So So, hey, if you've written lately and you haven't heard back from me, it's because it's like, well, okay, I could answer the emails today, and I read them all. I can answer the emails today, or I could spend another 6 or 8 hours on show prep. And you know what? That is more important. The most important thing is to see to it that we deliver a show of quality and depth to you every week. All right, it hasn't happened recently, but we're staying with it. We're staying at it because doing this is way too much work, and you could never pay me enough. And that's probably why I'm doing it on the cuff. I want to thank each and every one of you that wrote to us tonight, those of you that will write to us after the show, you fucking better. And, of course, each and every one of the 5 or 6 of you that called in tonight and helped make this something of a two-lane talk highway, because I have the most fun when that's the case, particularly as I don't have a co-host anymore for like what seems like forever, and trust me, it's really not as enjoyable when you don't have people to bounce off of and to get you to perhaps say something extemporaneous that's downright silly or funny or at times trenchant and relatively important. So you can and should be an important part of the extravaganza, and perhaps in the weeks and months and hopefully years to come you will be. But that's a wrap for this week's, I couldn't figure out what to say next. Like, that's a wrap for this week's edition of You're the A Little Bit of Everything Radio Extravaganza. Once again, don't forget Dave, our boogeyman. Dave, your boogeyman. We'll be here, hopefully, with Barry Badman next week, doing something more than slightly different, but certainly something that you should be tuned to. If you want to hear good music, it doesn't only play in the half hour before I get here. No, Dave will give you 3 or 4 hours of choice quality music at least twice every month. So unless you're listening to the shortwave broadcast, and heck, our friends at Area 51 and company do great programming on WBCQ, so you know I couldn't deny you you the right to do so, because no matter what you're listening to, you're listening to something that's of choice quality. If you're not listening on the shortwave, please check out Dave here at johnlightning.com next week. Until then, phew, that's it. I've about had it. Thank you all very much, and bye-bye, y'all.
2: Goodbye. Goodbye. Goodbye. Goodbye.
7: Well, let's not say goodbye. Let's just say au revoir.
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9: Yo-ho-ho, it is time to say goodnight.
24: Let's blow this popsicle stand, boys.
25: The show is over. I gotta go. The show is over. I gotta go. Try yourself once. If you just pay the show is over. I gotta go.
26: Sherry.

0: y'all.
1: So, Thanksgiving. We celebrate the subjugation of an indigenous people with yams and underdog floats.
2: Yeah, I'm mostly celebrating my pretty new dress.
1: And so much for talking.
3: And what's got me concerned is, how the hell did Ben Carson's driver's license end up in my wallet?

0: Firesign Theater presents The Case of the Giant Rat of Sumatra. Or
1: By the Light of the Silvery.
0: I remember well that foggy winter night in August, 1894.
2: 49.
3: 95.
0: Hype!
3: Spike! Give me my shot, Doctor!
0: The great detective, Sure Shot Homeless, was relaxing with his feet up on the ottoman.
3: Get your feet off me or I'll have the whole Turkish army after you, mashallah!
2: Sorry, old man.
0: Sure Shot Homeless was contemplating the harrowing experiences he had just undergone in facing single-handedly, with one hand only, the giant rat of Sumatra, the most treacherous, devastating, despicable, incongruous, and intrinsically boring case we'd ever undertaken. Homeless lad, how do you spell bummer?
2: R-A-T. Oh, Gad, Beeson, how I wish I were interrupted in the midst of these interminable memoirs by a furtive knocking on the door, bringing us once again an unfathomable and unpardonably perplexing case of deception, treachery, and Victorian intrigue. Then I can take another shot.
0: How do you spell that?
3: Aha! My pleas have been answered. I deduce by that knock that on the other side of the door stands a short black man with a great beak of a nose, wearing tails and a feathered boa. Beeson, open the door and prove me correct.
4: Nevermore! Nevermore!
0: Oh. It's a raven, Homeless.
3: Don't be fooled. It's that damned Moriarty in one of his devilishly clever disguises. That black-hearted kangaroo will do anything for exposure. Never Moriarty!
4: Slam!
3: Well, I think I deserve a shot for that. Oh, no, Beeson, you dum-dum! Patch up my arm and get the cocaine. Oh, I'm so terribly bored. How I wish how that knock would come to deliver us. That's it, Flotsam. It's an 87-year-old man wearing tweed underwear and calico gym socks. In possession of a rare paper, a phony medical certificate from the Wallapai School of Mines.
5: Hello.
3: Ah, it's you, Beeson. Well, I appreciate the gesture, old man, but come in out of that mist and give me a shot. Ah, you missed again, you old geezer.
0: Oh, Homeless, things have come to a pretty pass. Back to the memoirs.
3: Oh, no. If that giant rat walks into my memoirs again, I'll die of boredom.
0: Wait a minute, Homeless. Wait a minute. Look at there. A carriage is just drawing up in front of our room.
3: You say?
0: Two people are getting out. One is a masked lady dressed in wood, carrying a flat-head Indian with little or no regard for her personal safety. She's approaching the door.
3: Thank goodness.
0: Wait. Now they're turning round and going back to the carriage. It's pulling it. Come back! Come back! We need you, whoever you are. Oh, Homeless, it's worked. They've stopped.
3: Oh.
0: They're getting out and walking up the steps.
3: Yes, it's beginning. A plot at last. I deduce by that knock that it's a masked lady dressed in wood, carrying a flathead Indian with little or no regard for her own personal safety.
0: Well done.
3: Ah, come in, madam. But you better leave your Indian outside. I'm afraid Beeson is not entirely sympathetic with the cause of the red man.
0: Oh, let me take your mask, madam.
3: Thank you.
0: And your shoes.
3: Thank you.
0: And your dress.
3: Thank you. Why, without your clothes, you're naked. Thank you. But tell me, why are you still wearing the uniform of a drum majorette in the Irish Republican Army?
6: I have no time to explain. I have some startling and vitally important information of a top-secret nature, which I can divulge to no one. Goodbye.
3: What?
4: A slam!
0: Oh. Look here, Homeless. He's left his Indian.
3: Wouldn't you?
0: Perhaps you don't think. It's a bomb.
3: Good thinking. Quick, submerge him in this barrel of port.
0: It's not a bomb.
3: Quite right. It's a drunken red man.
7: I'm not a red man.
3: You are now. You're covered with port.
0: You tawny devil.
3: Get a picture of him quickly before he dries off, Beeson.
0: All right. Say cheese.
3: Hey, get your hand away from your forehead, Indian.
8: I was just giving you the port salute.
3: I didn't give you the port authority to do it.
0: Look, Homeless. His disguise is washed off.
3: Aha! It's you.
2: Aha! It's me.
3: How did you know?
0: Who's he?
3: It's him.
0: How do you know?
3: I wrote a monograph on it once. Called It's Him. Where is it?
0: It's in the hymn book under miscellanea.
3: Oh, give me a shot, Doctor.
4: Oh, they're going to shot you, Lockwood. That's a bomb.
0: So's this script.
4: Quick! Submerge it in the port. Good. Now it's a portfolio. Fish it out, Indian.
9: There's a girl in here.
4: We have a girl in every portfolio.
0: What page is she on?
9: What page are you on?
0: Page 7.
4: What does it say? It
0: says here on page 7 the giant rat of Sumatra came at him bearing his leather fangs.
9: That's a Spike Milligan joke.
4: He's right, it's patented.
0: All right, then the giant rat of Sumatra came at him bearing its patented leather fangs.
4: Look, Doctor, the Indian has died of boredom.
0: Well, there goes another plot. Roll out the barrel.
10: Hard to port. Sure is.
4: Batson, get the door.
0: I've got it.
4: Well, open it. Open it up, you yo-yo.
0: It's a jar.
4: But look, it's a Syrian ambassador.
0: Good God, it's a Syrian ambassador in a jar.
4: Well, let him out, man.
11: Oh, my goodness gracious me. Oh, only you could have done it, Homeless. I've been in that jam ever since Portland.
0: Oh, here, lie down.
11: Oh,
0: listen to this. Here, lie down between these two pieces of bread and we'll dry you off.
11: Oh, they're so much better. Thank you very much. My throat's sticky, though. Have you anything to drink?
0: Here, predictably enough, have some port.
11: It's very, very good. What is it?
4: Indian port.
11: Indian port?
4: Yes, it's been cured in Indians.
11: Any port in a jam.
4: Page 9! Oh, we've made it!
0: Oh.
4: Now, Mr. Ambassador, what's this you said about someone stealing the moon?
11: But I haven't said that yet.
4: Well, say it.
11: Gentlemen, someone has stolen the moon.
0: What did you say?
11: You may scoff.
4: Thank you.
11: But 3 years ago, the Assyrian government, or a Syrian government, was given $8 billion by the United States to burn wheat and flood Damascus, thereby creating the largest international sponge ranch west of Beirut. With the remaining $8 billion, we decided to enter the space race.
0: I see.
11: Yes. We gathered together the finest scientists in the country and through a German interpreter ascertained how to build a mighty rocket. Our first shot landed successfully on London. After paying off the insurance, we had just enough money left to send our scientists to the moon. But then, a strange thing happened. We missed.
4: There's nothing strange about that.
11: We didn't think so either. We'd missed before, and we'll miss again. Then we discovered that we hadn't missed the moon. The moon had missed us.
0: That's absurd.
4: No, it's insane.
9: No, it's a super plot.
0: Oh, it'll look great in your memoirs, Homeless.
4: Get on with it, Ambassador.
11: The last message we received from our scientist was that the moon was definitely not there. Mr. Homeless, will you take the case?
4: What a challenge. Of course I'll take the case.
10: Well, then here it is.
4: Why, this is a case of smallpox. Couldn't you get anything bigger?
11: I'm sorry, that's all they had.
4: But it'll be fine for a pox lunch. Put it in the freezer next to the mumps. Doctor, we're off.
12: You sure are.
10: Gentlemen, gentlemen. Gentlemen, the 23rd annual emergency meeting of the Royal Armenian Academy of Arts and Sciences will please come to order.
4: Yeah.
10: Mr. Homeless, I believe you have a report. Oh, stop that, Dr. Beast.
4: Thank you. Hold him down. Gentlemen, the moon has disappeared.
13: Rubbish!
4: Nonsense!
13: Dogmatic twaddle!
4: No, true. Dr. Alewife of the Royal Lithuanian Yacht Club at Staines-on-Seat, have you noticed any significant change in the tide table?
14: Yes. It's disappeared.
4: No,
14: I'm wrong. I was sitting on it. Well, yes, we have noticed something. Tides are running a bit high for this time of the year. Switzerland is now an island. The salmon are spawning in the main streets of Omaha. And we've opened up a new branch office in Atlantis. Other than that, nothing of significance.
13: Balderdash!
15: Nonsense!
13: I'm sure that can all be explained scientifically.
15: Marsh gas!
13: Rod! You'll never get off the ground!
15: Painless surgery. Hocking over wire, humbug!
4: Dr. Zygote of the Royal Balinese Gynecological Society and Marching Band, have you any information pertaining to the subject at hand?
16: Odd you should mention it.

0: Count is not only the world's only validated expert on bunny rabbits, but is himself a bunny rabbit. Let's get the cute little fellow up here. Gentlemen, Professor Marsh Hare. Professor Hare? Oh, Hare, where are you? Where's Hare?
1: Hare? Hare? No, not here.
2: Where is Hare?
3: And we won't come back till we found Professor Hare.
4: Hare! He's not here.
0: Gentlemen, Professor Hare's disappearance can only mean one thing. The moon is gone. There's nothing more I can say. I will now turn over the podium.
5: He's turned over the podium.
6: Dr. Beeson, we have no time to lose. Get that podium off your stomach and let's be off.
5: Homeless, this case presents the greatest challenge of your career. What's your next step to be?
6: A foxtrot.
5: May I have this dance?
6: Of course.
5: 1, 2, 3, 4. I want you 2, 3, 4. Go and find out everything you can upon the moon, 2, 3, 4.
6: But homeless, the moon hath disappeared.
5: Then try the British Museum, 2, 3, 5, 1, 4. Beeson, you mad dog, you're doing the Continental.
6: Oh, but what are you doing?
5: Let that be my little secret. We'll meet at midnight tonight on the heath where the moon was last seen. Do you understand?
6: No.
5: Good. Adieu.
6: Good night. Parting, I might say, is such sweet sorrow that I shall say good night till it be morrow.
5: By yonder blessed moon, I vow. Oh, swear not by the moon, the inconstant moon, that monthly changes in a circled orb.
6: What shall I swear by?

But when I see a mother's tenderness as she holds her young close to her breast, then I thank God this world's been blessed with a

0: friend was brave. I'm just a kind of cat for that cool kid.
1: She said you look a lot like
0: Comrade Twitty.

Hi, Rog. This is Brian of the Beach Boys. Thanks a lot for playing our new record, Dance, Dance, Dance, and all the other records in the past. Do you know we're going to England real soon? I hope I can tell you all about the Beatles and the Stones when I get back.

to the popular song, there's one theme that we find right along. Of all ideals they hail as good, the most sublime is motherhood. There was a man, though, who it seems once carried this ideal to extremes. He loved his mother and she loved him, and yet his story is rather grim.

His name appears in Freud's index, 'cause he loved his mother. His rivals used to say quite a bit that as a monarch he was most unfit, but still and all they had to admit that he loved his mother. Yes, he loved his mother like no other. His daughter was his sister and his son was his brother. One thing on which you can depend is he sure knew who a boy's best friend is. When he found what he had done, he tore his eyes out one by one. A tragic end to a loyal son who loved his mother. So be sweet and kind to mother, now and then have a chat. Buy her candy or some flowers or a brand new hat. But maybe you had better let it go at that.

0: doesn't know the difference between low and high. You don't want to go there. No.
1: It'll be like Logan Airport here.
0: You don't know what you're asking for, but we'll try to get it somewhere in between.
1: Everything else is fine.
0: Thank you. All right, Brad.
2: Brad, you get
1: there
2: to
1: is
2: turn,
1: no moderation.
2: You get to turn up,
0: Brad. Brad, you just got something that you came for. Somebody wants you to turn up.
3: Okay. You can't do that?
0: But don't turn up, like, too much. There's a difference between 4 and 10.
4: Is this thing on now? Brad sucks.
3: I'm a bass player. We never had bass.
0: No, you turn down. It's too bassy, man. That's what they call me, Count Basie.
3: Can't do that. If you guys want.
0: If we have to tell him to turn

0: friends, this looks like the last Top Gear we're going to do before we cross the Great Pond and go to the USA. One of the nicest people we've had on the show, one of the nicest people in showbiz, that is, someone that I know, John and Bernie appreciate very much, is Lex Larry Smith. We have him on the show today, folks.
1: Hey, hi there, everyone, especially those at home. Hi.
0: Larry, do you remember something you did in the bath for us way, way back?
1: Oh, sure.
0: Well, I'd like to hear it tonight. How about you?
1: No. I think I'd like to sing instead, Vivian. Thank you very much.
0: Thank you.
1: Look at me, I'm wonderful. Shoo-be-doo. I'm not a bit like you or you. I'm a super showbiz star.

0: like that of...
1: Thank you very much. It's wonderful being back in your country. I love your wonderful, big, hairy policeman. But I feel like dancing now.
0: Yeah, I'd like to dance.

0: We'd like to carry on with a new number which we haven't played much. I think we've only played it once in England before. Off a new album which we're sort of halfway through, written by Pete. It's a number called I Don't Know Myself.
1: Mr. Sippet. Yeah.

0: so hungry. Hello, this is George Diabiter.
1: George, this is Maury at Four Star Hopeless.
0: Oh, Maury?
1: Your agent,
0: oh,
1: George.
0: Oh, my angel.
2: Not your angel, your agent, George.
1: Yeah, well. George, are you still asleep?
0: Oh, no, I've been up all night watching myself on the TV.
1: Well, yes. George, there's no 10% in that.
0: Well, I guess
2: hey,
0: not.
2: Hey,
0: no.
2: Georgie Porgy, the rings here, the old phones here in the office have been ringing off the hooks for you.
0: Really?
1: Yeah, do you know a Mr. Senate, George?
0: Only
1: George,
0: Mac,
1: a guy named Keaton, Butter Keaton
2: Buster,
1: or something
2: Buster
1: called.
2: Keaton. Yeah, and a Babe Hardy.
1: Yeah, and a Charlie somebody. George, Charlie. Do you know a guy named Roach?
0: Yeah. Roach? Only Hal Roach. I thought he was dead.
3: He said the same thing about you, George.
0: Listen, boys, would you just hold on a moment? I'm terribly hungry. I think I can get something to eat here.
1: What?
0: It is ice cream. Thank goodness they came up into the hills.
1: George, are you listening to me?
0: Wait a minute. Hey, mister. Hey, wait a minute, mister. Hey, I got a nickel. Hey, mister. Hey, wait for me. I got a nickel. Wait for me.
4: Everybody.
2: Wow.
4: Thank you very much.
1: Thank you.
2: Thank you.
5: Shut up.

0: you, Mom. That's right. It's Coco Lewis down again at Jackpot Volkswagen, 5944 North Figueroa in the Bronx. 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Take it away there, Bob.
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2: 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It's got all four original big wheels, and here's the biggest, Christian Cyborg.
3: 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How do we do it? I don't know, and we don't care. All we know, we can't get you if we can't see you. Now back to our movie, Babette at Oxford.
4: I suppose it's the same for you.

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1: Round about 4:30, all of the derelicts in the neighborhood line up and pass out along the outside of the green stucco wall with the cheesy little posters on it. Some of them don't pass out completely. They just sort of lay there against the wall with their tongues lolling listlessly from side to side. A little bit of slobber drizzling out the corner. You know the type, I'm sure. You have him here in New York, the kind of guys, the sort of a wonderful person that comes up to your cab and says, wash your window for 25 cents. 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

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And soon, it's time for the musicians to show up. Tenor sax players. Alto sax players. Soprano sax players. Trombone players. Trumpet players. Bass players. Tambourine players. Drummers. And there's always a few keyboard players who want to sit in. Because Dupree's Paradise is featuring tonight Bobby Turner at the organ in a houndstooth check jacket that's just a weaselly little bit too tight and too short for him, but he got it on sale. At the Hammond organ, along with, I forget what's his name, who's his regular drummer, and they got a little bandstand about this big, and everybody wants to sit in all at once. This morning, we're fortunate to have six bass players who all want to sit in. And we're going to let them because what's the difference? Ain't it funky now? Good God, feet on fire. All the horn players are going to get up there and try and out-honk each other. In one massive

But the bartender, being the wise gentleman that he is, under careful instruction and tutelage from the club owner himself, comes over and says, "All right, you schmucks, play some blues or these people won't drink." And so they get funky again one more time. But as soon as the bartender turns around, it's back to the honking and squealing.

0: In the distance, a gentleman in a very suave sort of sport coat comes in. Can you guess who he is?
1: He's a narc.
0: Because he knows that once you drink, drink and drink, stumble and park and drink and drink and stew, that the next logical step, the use of drugs. And of course he's right, because all of those health education films you saw in high school were absolutely correct. Marijuana does lead to heroin usage. Of course it does. Hey, howdy, smackheads, nodding out there. And of course, if the marijuana does not lead to heroin usage, it's liable to lead to quaalude usage. On the other hand, if it doesn't lead to quaalude usage, it'll lead to speed usage. Hey! Just think of all the fantastic drugs that could go on the charts just the same way coke did, just the same way speed did, just the same way quaaludes did. And if you were in England right now, it'd be Mandy's, wouldn't it, ladies and gentlemen? There are plenty of other interesting drugs that you could get into. Clorox. For some of you who are really in for it, how about one of those cleansers with the little green dots in it? Try this recipe. Pour yourself a spoonful of Comet. Cook it down to a smoldering black fudge. Dilute with 3 parts mercurochrome. Allow to harden on a cookie sheet. Take the gummy residue and roll it into a small tube.

And now in come the whirly bits. This is the track with all the little sounds on it, the mélange of tapes. And along with that is the little tooty backing on this track, track four. And that's it. A splendid time is guaranteed for all.

0: live from Hollywood.
1: Friends, the Associated Farmers of St. Louis, in cooperation with the Moon, present the Agriculture Hour. A full 60 minutes of natural growth. Tonight we'll meet dancing pigs performing in the nude, downy ducks doing their syncopated stuff in the garden, and free cows walking uncowed and unafraid behind the garage. Yes, you'll see them all. And there's plenty of vegetables to eat, like juicy corn, tempting rutabaga in his own natural sauce, ripe red Martian tomatoes, and apples enough for everybody. And special guests tonight, the Seed Sisters doing their amazing unfoldment act. Yes, the very same performance that has fed and delighted the crowned heads of lettuce of Europe and Asia. So watch it all happen now, outside your window and inside your radio, as we meet him, the man who made agricultural a household world, the banana with a heart of gold. Here's twice fried Freddie Earth. Well, well, well, Freddie, it's surely a great pleasure to be on your show this afternoon.
2: We're here every week from the Pig Palace. Yeah, we're having a demonstration on Wednesday, and we thought you'd all like to come.
3: Freddie, you look like a fruit.
2: Yeah, I know. We're demonstrating vegetables. You've heard of vegetables.
3: Yes.
2: We used to have them before the war, the third, second, fifth, fourth war.
1: I get it together.
2: Yeah,
1: Freddie,
2: we used to have the vegetables, and they're funny little guys. They live in the earth, you know, and you pull them right out there and you eat them.
1: No.
2: Yeah, a lot of people think you only eat plastic and dimethyl hydrochloride.
1: Yeah, right. And monosodium japonate.
2: Yeah, a lot of people, though, a lot of folks in the old days used to do that. Yeah.
1: You're sure?
2: Smoke. I was thinking they used to smoke some of them, too, you know, but I couldn't remember that for a minute.
1: Yeah, well, you couldn't remember what?
2: What?
1: What?
2: What?
1: What? What? What? What? You, did you say something, Doctor?
3: No, he was just saying that he couldn't...
2: Oh, I couldn't...
3: He couldn't...
2: Oh, this is ridiculous on a radio show.
3: What's his name? Was saying that he
1: doctor.
3: The guy that teaches.
1: Yeah,
3: at the
1: that's right.
3: I'm trying to remember the guy.
2: Yeah,
3: who,
2: at the what institute?
1: The famous
3: the guy who
1: famous
3: that,
1: the head of the institute, Doctor.
2: Doctor.
1: Memory.
2: Very good.
1: Right. Well. Freddie, I mean, I'd like first of all.
2: Oh my God.
1: Matt Manigan, I'd like to congratulate Ed Pearl here at the Ash Grove and all of the animal regulation control officers who have taken off their uniforms and have decided to get a steady job for allowing all the animals of Los Angeles, hurt, strayed, angered, repressed, on bum trips. There was a couple of chinchillas here on STP.
3: Fletcher Jones
2: is here. They're the ones from the TV commercial.
1: That's right.
2: Same chinchillas.
1: Same chinchillas, right? The same, always held upside down, right?
2: Yeah.
1: They've grown mad. Two of them, you know, are just living off residuals now.
3: There's a bunch of car and organ salesmen in the back holding puppies.
1: There are.
3: Right. Specials this week.
1: There's some beautiful, beautiful animals out there, and we'd like to say hello to all the animals. Hi, puppies. Yes, wonderful. Yeah, the governor of Dogtown is here. Yeah, right, and... Also, just before we do that, I'd like to say hello to all the cows in the audience, all right? Hello, all the moo cows out there.
3: Most of those cows are from the Lost Continent of.
1: That's right, Lost Continent. And care of them will bring good fortune. If our organist could strike up the proper key, we have a message of avant-garde religious significance.
4: Will all the animals in the audience please stand up now? Ready? 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And the little bit of muscles and touch it 5 times.
5: What?
4: Very good. Now, take out your ice cream and stick it in your tongue. Now, make circles and swirling patterns with your tongue on the ice cream. Lap at it like a little kitten. Put all of your mouth over the ball of ice cream and floor it down until your lips touch the cone, and then slowly withdraw it. When the ice cream melts in down the side of the cone, catch the drops on the tip of your tongue. Linger over each morsel of ice cream, letting your taste buds savor the texture, and now put it on your head. That's all, ladies. Until next week, stick your tongue out.
6: That's enough religious significance for right now. That's a sensitive... Hey,
2: I'm sorry, I had a religious item here.
6: Go right ahead.
2: A vicar from an English country church is hoping to spread a little gospel along with the sales of a margarine company. The Reverend Ronald Stevens, 57, vicar of Stansted Abbots, will be seen by millions of television viewers. This is in England. Talking about God and margarine. He is one of several persons taking part in a series of commercials for a popular brand of margarine. In the 45-second spot, the vicar slips in his own commercial, "The body needs fat like the soul needs God." The Los Angeles Times is good for something.
6: Oh, the Los Angeles Times. You got something for anybody else?
3: Yeah, this is from stuff? This is from the Los Angeles Herald Examiner Times and Scab Review.
6: Right.
3: No, I found it under the body of a picketer. I didn't buy it. I erroneously reported yesterday to all of you people who are not listening that there was an incident in Italy, in Florence, Italy. I looked at it today. It's Florence, Oregon, right up here in the U.S. of A. And what this is that a giant whale was washed up on the beach, or committing suicide on the beach, which they do now to escape the tar, you know. And they had a problem getting rid of this giant carcass, so they blew it up with 20 cases of dynamite. And the picture here is of the whale being blown up. It's a very beautiful kind of flowery blast. And then there's a picture of a man standing next to his car. It's a Cadillac with a roof that's completely caved in. And apparently it was hit, it was a quarter mile away, it was hit by whale meat and crushed.
6: There's a big whale lobby out there, as you can tell. But
5: there's a whale in the lobby?
6: There's a whale in the lobby.
5: Oh, my God.
6: Right.
3: There was a sea serpent washed up in Massachusetts today. Did you hear
6: washed
3: about that?
6: Washed out. Washed up. You know?
3: It weighs about 20 tons. It's about 30 feet long, and it has a small head. It's just like a sea serpent, but they're afraid. They don't know how to keep it up there because they're afraid the tide's going to take it back in. Can you imagine? I mean, I should think people would be down there sitting on it and, you know. Movie companies, you know, down there filming.
2: Gee, this is good.
5: Some Japanese actors, and we've got a great movie here.
2: Bring in some of those praying mantises.
6: That's very religious, you know.
2: There's a guy named Chaplain Ray.
6: What?
2: Speaking of religious items, there's a guy named Chaplain Ray who has prison broadcasts every Sunday. I mean, we really should really... On KIEV at 12 o'clock noon on Sunday, you can listen to Chaplain Ray.
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2: I guess of guys in jail. 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
6: Yeah, right.
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8: Is that anything like a cheese log, Phil?
2: Yeah.
8: Figures. I have a couple of religious items here for people who are confused about their religious heritage. I'd like to remind you that Moses was a man who lived in the first part of the Bible. And that the Israelites were led through the wilderness by a pillow of fire.
5: Pillow of fire.
8: Also, of course, before Christianity was introduced by Paul the tent maker, the people worshipped idols and mummies. You remember those old, right?
6: Paul the, well, we
5: Paul
6: worship
5: the
6: idols.
5: Paul
6: the tent maker. How do you knock on a tent? Was his koan.
9: I'd like to mention here that I'd like to mention a religiously devotional article that happened just recently. It says here, "I feel pretty good except for my lips, which are kind of blistered. said Horace Francis. His partner, Beverly Hallmark, wasn't immediately available for comment. As soon as she and Horace parted, Beverly made a mad dash for the woman's lounge, collided with someone in the hall, and was knocked unconscious. But in any case, the two Eastern Washington State students won $25 and two trophies. They had just set a world's record, the old record was 9 hours and 12 minutes, by kissing for 12 straight hours. Kissing for 12 straight hours and running into the girls' room and getting knocked out unconscious coming around the final turn.
8: Hyperosculation.
9: Hyperosculation, right, yes, indeed. Also, it says here on the same page, I mean, that's the beautiful thing about what's going down. You can pick up the L.A. Times, and, like, there's a... I mean, it's comic. It's just wonderful. You don't have to look at Dagwood and Blundy anymore. And do you know that Dagwood Bumstead, whom I used to read, not voraciously, but every week without thinking that it was totally insane, is a guy who gets pulled by his ear by his wife down the street to buy her a new hat, who can't even take, whose only pleasure after working for Mr. Diddle to sit in a tub.
8: Yes, I flashed on that. I was in the tub the other day and realizing that Dagwood's whole trip was to be bothered in the tub.
9: What's he doing in the tub is what I want to know. All you see is his knees, and his head. And then the kids come in and say, can I watch, Dad? Can I watch? And Lonnie's downstairs saying, get me a hat.
3: In keeping with that thinking, on the radio program, Dagwood Bumstead, when he used to be on the radio, do you know what, remember what Mr. Dithers used to do to punish Dagwood, or what he threatened to do? He said, I'm going to run your little finger through the pencil sharpener.
2: Right.
3: Oh, sure, you know what that means.
8: You know that comic strip used to appear either above or below, depending upon the city you were living in, right underneath Maggie and Jiggs, in which exactly the same thing happened. This poor little square, he was all drawn in squares, as I remember, Irishman, and his shrewish wife with a big bun.
3: He had to wear a top hat. Two big buns.
8: He wanted to go out. She was a good cook, too.
2: Yeah. That's right.
3: Hot cross.
8: He wanted to go out and drink a lot.
9: Yeah, he wanted to drink. He always had to go to the opera with her. She always, the pretensions to the opera.
8: Well, he was an immigrant who made rich. He was a street worker. That was the whole trip with him.
2: Right.
8: And he became rich. He was that whole section of the American populace who evidently dominated the newspapers.
2: The drinking man.
8: Yeah. Right.
2: The common drinking man. Just four guys getting together at the Crash Pad, which is the new bar down by. You've been to the Crash Pad lately,
3: no,
2: Charlie?
3: No, I hang out at the office.
2: You've been to the office?
3: Well, if my wife calls, I just tell her I'm at the office.
2: She's as drunk as you, so she doesn't care, does she? No. She tells you she's at home in the nursery. Ever been to the nursery?
3: No, I haven't.
2: There's a lot of 45-year-old women sitting around drinking chocolate vodkas. Yeah, right.
3: Oh. Tit for tat.
2: Tit for tat, right. No, tit on the tab. Yeah. Tat for
3: my wife is now a member of a woman's liberation group, but I told her, I came up to her, I said, don't give me any of your lib. She put my little finger in the pencil sharpener. You know that? Terrible.
9: Get out of the snakes. There's some snakes in the
2: audience. Ah, yes. Right.
8: Boy, this is really a wonderful audience, isn't it?
2: Jeez.
8: We could just take off for the rest of the show. And
2: take it off, they're yelling in the back.
8: Okay. Well, would you guys like to know some information about drooping near inner corners?
3: What?
8: Yeah, drooping near inner corners. This feature is characteristic of people who are resourceful and calculating, and it may indicate that they have drooping near inner corners.
2: Hmm.
8: There's a whole book full of these. There's rounded eye corners.
2: Eat it!
10: Eat it wrong!
8: These folks have evidently been listening to records that have worked their minds.
2: Yeah. I got a look at your record yesterday. It's pretty long.
8: Yeah?
2: Yeah, right.
10: Yeah, right. Well,
2: it's as long as his arm. It's as long as his arm, that's right.
10: That's what they got me in for, arm wrestling.
2: Oh, yeah, really?
10: Yeah.
2: They got me in for arm wrestling. I was stealing arms in Arizona, you know. It's you can hang a man for stealing another man's arm.
10: Yeah, well, your mother told you to stay out of arm's way.
2: That's right.
10: Oh.
2: That's right. She told me not to join the army.
10: No.
2: Well, arms is the man.
10: What?
2: Selling arms to the Indians, that's right. How'd you like a left arm, Sitting Bull?
8: That's how they get those Indian gods with all those arms.
2: That's right. Selling arms to the Indians.
10: Hey, Shiva Productions.
2: That's right.
10: 40 arms for the price of 10. Step on a dwarf.
11: Dear Mr. Editor, Tokyo Times. I bought a color TV set on an installment plan the other day. It is almost impossible for low-salaried workers to get a color TV set. I was no exception. But, Mr. Editor, I pay for it through the nose for my 3-year-old son. I am simply desirous of his quick and healthy growth. But the world of today is insecure, marred by traffic accidents, kidnapping of children, and murders. They are occurring successfully everywhere. Under these troubled circumstances, Mr. Editor, can I successfully keep on protecting my son until he has grown up? The cause of kidnapping as well as poverty of politics is mentally abnormal people. There are so many crimes and so many spiritually defective persons. No one can tell when they may make trouble. Unforeseeable and unexpected misfortune may arise at any time. Supposing someone had kidnapped my son and held him for ransom, I would have been unable to pay ransom and hard hit by it. So I bought a color TV set for my son. He can now enjoy Kyojin no Hoshi, or Ultraman in color. Misfortune may befall him tomorrow. I also want to try specially distilled sake I've never tasted. My mind is preoccupied with such cares and worries. Do I not well claim the name of a father? Signed, Toshio Takanaka, 27, taxi driver, Tokyo.
9: You know, it's nice to be a slice of life, especially when I have such a big piece. American koan.
3: So, Jimmy, you see, the Egyptians eat more bread and rice than Americans, and there are cheap foods in Egypt, but every kind of vegetable and fruit goes in this warm climate. You'd be surprised, too, if you visited an Egyptian school. All the boys have their heads shaved and their hairs cut short, and a boy 9 or 10 year old wears a bright red felt duck hat with a little black tassel. This duck hat's just like his father's. A boy's allowed to wear it as a sign that he's growing up, and then he also wears the short skirt, or furta, which is hiked up in his middle. That's done because, according to the religion of the Clorks, or the Gworga, which is the country from which they come, the male will give birth to the bois, or banana tree, instead of the female, and the pants are hiked up there in the middle in order to catch the bananas as they fall out.
11: Mr. Poop? Mr.
3: Yes?
11: Poop, I know a lot about Egypt, Mr. Poop. A mummy is one that has no education at all. I know that. And
10: yeah, that's a good one. That's a good joke. Yeah.
3: Sit down, Jimmy.
10: Okay.
11: You're supposed to raise your hand before you talk, always, in this class.
9: Every time he raises his hand, he goes to the bathroom.
3: Right.
11: But in the middle of the classroom.
9: Right.
11: That's
9: terrible.
10: I'm
9: ice
10: drowning.
9: Cream river.
11: The stars could be studied in Egypt without a microscope.
3: And
11: the Nile assisted astronomy by reflecting the stars. That was a big help. And also the Egyptians built great big dams to irrigate the Nile River.
3: Very good.
10: Aswan, Charlie.
11: Oh, yeah.
10: Far out. Give me some skin on there, Jim.
11: You must be from the southern part of Egypt.
10: Yeah, that's right.
11: Round down about Thebes.
10: Yeah, I'm down from the... down from the Thebes. I'm down from Prince of Thebes Bank as a messenger for them. Yep, I'm from King Country down there. My name's Rex X. How do you do?
11: Rex X. Glad to meet you here. We're building a few temples here.
10: Right, Egypt.
11: Yes, indeed.
10: Sure is a lovely place, you know. You know, I smoked some of that Egyptian hash yesterday, went down and watched the Red Sea part again. That's right. Looked like my head for a while. It was really far out.
11: Yes, indeed.
10: I'll give you back to those bones of 1927.
11: Oh, no, that's
10: wait.
11: All right there. That's
12: monster-sized skeleton glows in the dark. Full 5 feet tall, only $1.75.
11: Things like
9: no,
11: that.
9: No, I can't go on. I can't. I mean, it's just terrible. Secret book safe? Karate, judo, boxing, savate?
10: Hoo-yah!
9: Missile tank, only $6.98. This is Millie the Model. This is a little comic book.
12: Gain of up to a pound a day, proven by thousands.
9: This is all crazy land. Oh, I like those underground comics better. They're more intellectual. perverted pirates.
2: Yeah, right.
13: Har, har, har, har. Cut me off some of that salt pork jerky, matey. Har, har, har, har, har, har.
11: I just got in for the cold. Yeah, take me cap and jacket off.
13: Har, har, har, yeah. Har, har, har.
2: Mushrooms for supper.
13: Har, har, har, har.
9: Har, har.
11: You remember the one about the wooden captain, don't you?
13: Yes, I do. Yes, I do. He made an ash out of himself. Har, har, har.
2: You know,
11: come up with something else, will you, Swabby?
2: Will you, Swabby, right? Good herring we were smoking there. Yes, it was very good. Smoking the rope, actually. I remember that piece. That was 20 years behind the whale.
8: And it was.
2: And that was, I might mention for those who are historically minded, that was the Magic Mushroom shows.
9: Were any of the people here ever at the Magic Mushroom?
2: Yeah, really?
9: Oh. Yeah.
2: Far out.
9: Ginger was. We have her laugh. We have her laugh, man. Should we get
8: Ginger to laugh? A demonstration of Ginger
9: Can we have a demonstration of Ginger's laugh?
12: You make Ginger laugh.
13: Da-da-da-da-da.
12: Okay, first we'll try Pete Bergman of the Fireside Theater.
14: First I'll try. Let's see what I can do. Do you know the one about the Arab with a large left nostril?
9: Nope, no good. No good. You're going to have to try.
11: Yes, I would like to
9: that was pretty good. You want to try it?
11: I would like to read from a joke that I'm reading here from India.
9: Oh, this is serious. This is a little competition, ladies and gentlemen, just between many national cultures. Gooks and geeks from both sides of the big ditch are going to try and make you laugh.
11: The big native witch doctor strolled into the downtown jungle public house with a huge black panther on a leash. Going up to the bar... He ordered a pint of beer for himself and a captured white hunter for the panther. The witch doctor finished the pint at the same time the panther devoured the last bone of the white hunter, and he called for the same again. The third time he asked for the same round, the native barman turned to him apologetically. Sorry, doctor, we've run right out of white hunters. How would the panther fancy a couple of pygmies? Good God, no, said the witch doctor. This animal goes right out of its head if I put it on shorts. If I put it on shorts.
2: That's a very good one.
11: That's funny.
9: What does the Laugh-O-Graph read, Norman, on that?
2: The Laugh-O-Graph is busted.
9: No, they busted the Laugh-O-Graph. Yeah, right.
3: All right, I'd like to try this one here.
9: Stand-up comedian Fried Freddy Earth from the USSA is going to try and beat, what was your name, by the way?
11: Good luck.
9: Arimatsa, good luck. You got 136.
3: Let's get on with this now. He's got 136. I'm going for 137 minimum. All right, a teacher at a public school asked a class of little tots to stand at the blackboard and draw the picture of what they wanted when they grew up. All the class but one responded. The one was a little boy. Willie, said the teacher, don't you want to be anything at all? Yes'm, said Willie. I want to be married, but I don't know how to draw it. I don't know.
9: We used to be able to rock them in the aisles with those. Don't you know any racial jokes or anything about vegetables? You know. No, nothing at all?
3: Yeah, talking about large vegetables, I know a man in California that raised a pumpkin so large that his two children used half each for a cradle. That doesn't compare to the little town I was born in, you know. We have as many as three policemen there sleeping inside one beat.
11: It's not fair. He gets three chances. I'm getting one chance. He gets three chances.
9: Right. You're a gook.
11: They don't even understand what on shorts means.
9: Yep.
11: Oh, if they only knew.
2: What does that mean? What does that mean?
9: You see, I don't understand. What we're trying to do, ladies and gentlemen, at this point, for not only for the people here who have come to this seminar to learn what the root of humor is, for those of you that have just tuned in to KPFK expecting perspectives in education, unfortunately, the tape was burned by mistake, purely by mistake, in the great San Bernardino fire, and in its place, we're bringing you a four-hour symposium on the roots of humor. You've just been listening to the first 3.5 hours, and Professor Og Ogilby.
11: I was saying in my class at Stanford only 3 weeks ago about humor. yet.
9: Oh, Professor, it's wonderful. People come from all over the country to fall asleep in your class.
11: To go wee-wee and
9: well, that beer. The French class is in an hour.
11: Oh, good.
9: Well, we're going to take a lot... We're going to take a live music break now and get a chance. Ashgrove will have a chance to walk among you and serve Belladonna Punch so that the next half hour can be truly avant-garde. And we'll be back in just a minute after this live music.

You know, every now and then I think you might like to hear something from us. Nice and easy. But there's just one thing, you see. We never ever do nothing nice and easy. We always do it nice and rough. But we're gonna take the beginning of this song and do it easy. But then we're gonna do the finish.

0: Information Officer Gary Picklestick here, asking for your attention, recruiting fascinating facts about today's military in action. I'm with Secret Weapons Chief Wolfgang Pleich.
1: Hello there.
0: And what's the Army working on here, sir?
1: Clean bomb. Look at the shine on this one.
0: I can see my reflection in it.
1: Yeah, for a millisecond just before it explodes.
0: yes. And that big one over there?
1: That's a conventional bomb, Gary. It's designed to wipe out conventions, picnics, and political parties.
0: Mm-hmm. And the little pink one hanging up there.
1: Oh, is that closet open? Let's pretend we didn't see that.
0: See what?
1: Oh, I can see you're a good soldier. That's a food bomb.
0: A food bomb? Baloney.
1: Yeah, a baloney bomb.
0: Well, what good is that?
1: Well, Napoleon said an army fights on its stomach.
0: Yes, we know that. If you stand up, you can get shot.
1: Well, you blow off this baloney bomb, boyo, and it wipes out lunch and meat for a 10-mile radius.
0: Oh, I get it. No sandwiches for the enemy.
1: Then they'll desert.
0: Good idea. Have we developed a delivery system for it?
1: Sure, you just call on the red phone and they send a boy over with this.
0: Well, that's nothing but a brown paper bag, sir.
1: Bravo. Until you add the Air Force, and bang! It's all over.
0: Well, I wouldn't relish the pickle I'd be in if I were a Russian dressing when this went off.
1: What?
0: Thank you, Secret Weapons Chief Wolfgang Pleich.
1: Call me Wolf.
0: Okay, Wolf.
1: Thank you, because I love the call of the wolf. Oh!
0: This is Officer Gary Picklestick saying, at ease, until we need your attention again.
2: One, two, three, four.

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0: My God, you're my soul. 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That one little feather she had as a starter.
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Okay. Yeah, let me have some voice in the earphones, so I can see if I can get.

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1: Take 4,392.2.
0: Okay, 1, 2. Let's see, 1, 2. A little more voice.
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1: Los Angeles, he walks again by night. Out of the fog, into the smog. Relentlessly, ruthlessly.
2: I wonder where Ruth is.
1: Doggedly, toward his weekly meeting with the unknown. At 4th and Drucker, he turns left. At Drucker and 4th, he turns right. He crosses MacArthur Park and walks into a great sandstone building.
2: Oh, my nose!
1: Groping for the door, he steps inside. Climbs the 13 steps to his office. He walks in. He's ready for mystery. He's ready for excitement. He's ready for anything. He's...
2: Nick Danger, Third Eye.
3: I want to order a pizza to go and no anchovies.
2: No anchovies? You've got the wrong man. I spell my name, Danger.
3: What?
1: The makers of fantastic cigarettes, long in the leaf and short in the can, bring you another true story from the tattered casebook of Nick Danger, Third Eye. Let's join him now in the adventure we call...
4: Cut him off at the pass!
2: Let's get down to business. Uncross those beautiful stems of yours, baby. Here's the case I call number 666. It all began innocently enough on Tuesday. I was sitting in my office on that drizzly afternoon, listening to the monotonous staccato of rain on my desktop and reading my name on the glass of my office door. Regnard Kisten. My secretary lay snoring on the floor, her long, beautiful gams pinioned under the couch. I didn't hear him enter, but my nostrils flared at the smell of his perfume. Pyramid patchouli. There was only one joker in L.A. sensitive enough to wear that scent, and I had to find out who he was.
5: Good afternoon, Mr. Danger. I'm Rocky Rococo.
2: Thanks, Half-Pint. You just saved me a lot of investigative work.
5: Maybe yes, maybe no. Do you know what this is?
6: I had to think for a minute. What cruel game was he playing?
2: That's a brown paper bag.
5: That's correct. Now, look inside, Mr. Danger. What do you see?
2: That's easy. That's a pickle.
5: Very good. Now, I think you're ready for this.
2: Why, that's nothing but a two-bit ring from a crackerback, Jocks.
5: I'll sell it to you for $5,000.
2: What kind of a chump do you take me for?
5: First class.
2: That tarnished piece of tin is worthless.
5: Worthless? Not to Melanie Haber.
2: Melanie Haber?
5: You may remember her as Audrey Farber.
2: Audrey Farber?
5: Susan Underhill?
2: Susan Underhill?
5: How about Betty Jo Bielowski?
6: Betty Jo Bielowski. I hadn't heard that name since college. Everyone knew her as Nancy. Then it all came rushing back to me like the hot kiss at the end of a wet fist. It was pig night at the Om Mani Padme Sigma house. We had escaped from the crowd and stood trembling under the dwarf maples.
7: Oh, Nicky, I don't know what to say. This is the most beautiful ring I've ever seen.
2: Yeah, Nancy, it's really neat. It cost me $5,000.
7: Oh, Nicky, how can I ever repay you?
2: Well, gee whiz, Nancy. How about 500 down and a 36-month contract?
7: What?
2: Or you could marry me.
7: That's impossible, Nick. I can't marry you. I can't even tell you why. Maybe someday.
2: All right, Nancy. I understand. Sign here.
7: Oh, Nick. I'll never forgive you.
2: And I'll never forget you neither, Nancy. And that's why I called you today, Nancy. I mean, Mrs. Haber. Something reminded me of that time so long ago under the dwarf maples.
8: I don't know what prompted you to get in touch with me, but you called just in the nick of time.
2: You haven't lost your delicate sense of humor, have you, Nancy?
8: What? Nick, I can't talk to you now. You have to get out here right away. My husband, it's the same old place in Santa Barbara, Nicky. Oh, hurry, Nicky, I need you.
2: Nancy! I slipped the ring into my nose and the receiver into my pocket and headed for the door quickly. But I'd forgotten the little man with the evil grin.
5: Just a second, Danger. What about my pickle?
2: You're lucky you still have your brown paper bag, small change.
5: Danger! You haven't seen the last of me!
2: No, but the first of you turns my stomach!
5: You'll be hearing from me again, Danger!
2: I headed down the hall in the opposite direction toward the fire escape. I hadn't a moment to lose.
9: Hey, Danger! Where's the fire?
2: In your eyes, Lieutenant Bradshaw.
9: Don't get wise with me, Peeper. You're lucky we didn't burn you on the Anselmo pederasty case.
2: Look, you caught him, didn't you?
9: Yeah, but the punk got away, no thanks to you.
2: Well, what brings your flat feet sniffing around here now, copper?
9: Just a friendly word of advice, Danger.
2: Yeah, what?
9: Don't go sticking your big nose into police business.
2: Sure, Lieutenant. Is that all?
9: No. Don't talk with your mouth full.
2: Okay, Bradshaw.
9: And don't fidget while I talk to you.
2: Sure,
9: and stop tracking mud across my nice,
2: okay,
9: clean...
2: Okay! When I hit the street, the rain had already turned L.A. into a mud river. It was a short swim down Alvarado to my convertible. I had to get to Santa Barbara in a big hurry. As I whipped onto Mulholland Drive, the lights were just twinkling on across the San Fernandino Valley. I could barely make them out through the driving rain. Then a hard right down Big Tujunga Canyon. My tires squealed as I hit Sepulveda. A right, a left, another right, a left of the body, a right, and into a gas station. Hey, Pop!
10: All right, hold your horses, I'm coming.
11: Hey, yeah?
2: Where am I?
11: You can't get there from here.
2: But I'm looking for the same old place.
11: Oh, you must mean the old same place, sonny. It's right out back. Here's the key.
2: 4 hours later, I parked my car in the carriage house and walked up the gray gravel driveway between a line of dwarf maples toward the pillared entrance of the same mansion. It had been snowing in Santa Barbara ever since the top of the page, and I had to shake the cornstarch off my mucklucks as I lifted the heavy obsidian door knocker. Hey, in there! Open up! Your door knocker fell off!
5: What's all this brouhaha?
2: Brouhaha?
5: Ha ha ha.
2: Wait a minute. Don't you want this door knocker?
5: I already have one.
2: But this is yours.
5: You see? I told you. We used to have another one, but he vanished mysteriously. All right, come in out of the cornstarch and dry your mucklucks by the fire. Let me introduce myself. I am Nick Danger.
2: No, let me introduce myself. I am Nick Danger.
5: If you're so smart, why don't you pick up your cues faster?
2: Are those my cues?
5: Yes, and they must be dry by now. Why don't you pull them up out of the cellophane before they scorch? All right, sir. May I take your hat and coat?
2: Yes.
5: I assume you've come to see my mistress, Mr. Danger.
2: I don't care about your private life or what his name is. I've come to see Nancy... Mrs. Haber.
5: Mrs. Haber?
2: Audrey Farber.
5: Audrey Farber?
2: How about Betty Jo Bialowski?
5: Oh, you mean Nancy. Well, she's in the aviary stunting trees. I shall return with her straight away. You may wait here in the sitting room, or you can sit here in the waiting room.
2: There was something fishy about the butler. I think he was a Pisces, probably working for scale. I felt a thin shiver run up my spine as I sat down on the cold marble floor. What was it about this place? The atmosphere was as phony as the Tudor balustrade that leered at me from the top of the staircase. And there she stood, radiant. All those curves showing through that flimsy burnous.
12: Nick?
2: It was Nancy running down the stairs. All the familiar sounds and smells of pig night came rushing back like a good snort of scotch. Then it struck me. 20 years later, and she still knocked me out. Oh,
13: Nick,
2: where am I?
13: Nick. Oh. Nick, wake up. Are you all right?
2: Yes.
13: Oh, then stop slapping me.
2: Nancy. What's the bird's eye lowdown on this caper? Whatever that means.
13: Nick, we can't talk here.
11: What do you mean we can't talk here?
13: We can't talk.
11: Oh, you're right, we can. What's the way to do?
13: Follow me. This way.
14: This is much better. We're at the chapel now. It's soundproofed, so no one can hear us.
2: What did you say?
14: I said no one can...
2: What?
14: Never mind. Follow me.
2: What?
14: Here, take my hand. This way. This is much better.
2: Yeah, pretty fancy layout you've got here, Nancy. What's this, your boudoir?
14: Oh, no, these are the kennels.
2: Putting on the dog, eh? Well, say, where are all the doggies?
14: They've mysteriously disappeared.
2: Oh, yeah?
14: Yes, I just told you. Along with the servants. They were very attached to one another.
2: Where?
14: At the wrist and ankles.
2: Wait a minute. You said all the servants had disappeared.
14: Did I?
2: What about your butler?
14: You mean Catherwood?
12: Yes, madam.
14: Catherwood. Oh, you startled me.
12: I'm sorry, madam.
14: What are you doing there on all fours?
12: I'm looking for my script. Why don't you just go on without me?
2: Listen, Mansi. I smell a rat.
12: So do I. I think he's got my script.
14: Oh, yes, Catherwood, you look for it, all right?
12: All right, you. Madam.
14: Nick, quickly, through this sacred panel.
2: All right. Oh. This is the portrait gallery.

0: yes. But that night, the strangest thing happened.
1: That usually goes along with being just married.
0: My husband, Johnny, he... Oh, Nick, I want to tell you the horrible truth, the whole truth, all of it. The man behind everything.
2: Tea, madam?
1: Let me handle this, Nancy. Far out, Catherwood. Just roll a couple of bombers and leave them on the side table.
2: Yes, madam. Pardon me, madam. I seem to have crashed. It's been such a long exposition, you know. I'm so tired.
1: Catherwood.
2: Yes, sir.
1: Catherwood, can't you see you're upsetting Nancy? Leave us alone.
2: Well, how much would you like, sir? 500? 1,000?
1: Amscray, Osterbay.
2: Oh, of course, sir. Ooka-chook, sir.
1: Gesundheit.
2: Yes. I'm so tired, I haven't slept a wink.
1: All right, Nancy, go on with your story. Start with your dreadful secret.
0: Oh, Nick, I can't. I'm so confused.
3: Why don't you just hold your thumb next to your line? See, like this. Huh? This way I don't get confused and I never lose my place.
0: I feel faint. The whole world is spinning.
1: Why, that's lucky for us, Nancy. If it were flat, all the Chinese would fall off. Why, she's no fun. She fell right over. Wait a minute. Didn't I say that line on the other side of the record? Where am I? I'd better check.
4: Who is now?
1: It's okay. They're speaking Chinese. Poor Nancy. She's fainted. I'll just wrap her skirt around her head like this to keep her warm. And now I'll press her body close to mine to keep me warm.
5: She looked so helpless there, spread-eagled on the floor. I beat the eagle off and gave her a quick mouth-to-mouth resuscitation chant. And then it struck me.
6: What a sap she had!
2: Good girl, Nancy. That ought to hold him for a while.
0: Poor Nicky. Yeah. He's bleeding. I'll tear this strip off my petticoat.
2: You want to?
0: There. You tie him up with this. I'll go through his pockets.
2: All right. Careful. Don't wake him up.
0: Oh, that contract must be on him somewhere.
3: Audrey.
7: You fools!
2: What?
7: Haven't you found the contract yet? Your time is almost up.
2: Rococo, you slimy blackmailer. How did you get in here? You don't have a key?
7: No, only half a key.
2: What?
7: I had to split it with a sound effects man. Where is the contract, you absent-minded old frog?
0: Wait a minute. Here it is. I found it. It was taped to his leg.
7: Give me that. Ha-ha. Oh. I've got it at last.
2: All right. Now, maybe you'll leave us in peace, Rococo. Give me the negative.
7: Of course. Here it is.
2: Oh, at last. Now we're out of your evil clutches.
0: Dan, wait a minute. Look at this negative. It isn't us. It's an interesting approach, but it isn't us.
2: She's right. What are you trying to pull on me, Rococo?
7: Oh, my goodness. I must have sent the wrong negative to the police. I must have left yours in the car. I'll go get it.
2: A second, Rococo. You're not going nowhere until you've explained what you've done with that filthy piece of blackmail.
7: Are you threatening me? Why, you stupid toad! I ought to beat your brain out!
0: No! Put down that pickle!
2: You'll never get away with this, Rococo!
7: Oh, yeah? Didn't you ever see Casablanca?
8: The thick veil of pain lifted enough for me to eyeball the situation. Rococo, that sleazy weasel, how did he get in here? And what was he doing with that pickle in one hand and my contract in the other? I had no choice. Nancy and the old butler were frozen with terror. I struggled quietly to my feet and flung myself head first at Rococo's stomach.
0: You saved our life.
1: This ain't no time for ticker tape parades, baby. Get me out of these ropes and into a good belt of scotch.
2: Let me hold that contract for you, Mr. Danger.
1: I'll keep that contract, Catherwood. But you can take this pickle off my hands.
0: No, I think you better hold on to that, Nick.
1: Good thinking, sweetheart. Lieutenant Bradshaw will need all the evidence he can get.
2: Yes. And you should stick around, too, Danger. You can help him put all the pieces together, you know.
1: Right.
0: No. A left.
8: I felt like I was being kicked in the head by the whole chorus line at Minsky's. So Nancy was in on this caper. I felt myself going under. The biggest long shot, Louis at Hialeah, wouldn't put a fin on my fate now. This time, something told me I was out for lunch. I even began to hear things.
0: Well,

0: this.
1: All right, hold it right where you are. I'm Lieutenant Bradshaw with a piece of advice for you. Now, here in the studio, it's all knuckles and know-how. But when that red light goes off, I'm just plain Harry Ames, citizen and weekend father. Now, take a tip from a cop who does. Radio work can be just as dirty and exciting as hunting down public enemy number one. So when I get home, my old lady knows what I need and how. A warm, heaping bowl full of looseners, castor oil flakes with real glycerin vibraphone. It doesn't just wash your mouth out. It cleans the whole system right on down the line. So come on, you little rookies. Tell your mom to get on it and do it every day. Just remember what the guys down at the precinct house sing.
2: Oh, it ain't no use if you ain't got the boost you get from looseners, looseners.
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4: When the crazy escalator ride ended, I fought my way back up to the land of the living. I came to slumped over in the front seat of my own car, lying in a pool of cheap rot gut. I had a head full of ideas that were driving me insane and a mouthful of cotton candy.
1: You want some more cotton candy, Danger? It might sober you up.
4: Oh, my head. Bradshaw, baby.
1: Yeah.
4: I never thought I'd be happy to see your ugly mug.
1: Save the wisecracks for the warden, Danger. I got you this time and I got you good.
4: What are you talking about?
1: Get out of that car.
4: Hey, come on.
1: If you can stand up and keep your hands high, I got you covered.
4: Hey, what's this all about, Bradshaw? You know I never carry a rod.
1: Yeah, but
4: hey.
1: It's murder what some people can do with a car, and I got witnesses to prove it.
5: There's the man! Keep me away from him!
1: Take it easy, lady.
4: I don't know why you're doing this, Nancy, but it doesn't change my feelings about you.
5: Oh, Nick, you're such a tool! He did it!
1: All right, take it easy, little lady. All right, now let's get these facts straight. Take this down, Henderson. Okay, Professor, how did it happen?
6: Well, Sergeant...
1: Lieutenant.
6: Yes, Mrs. Farber and I were sitting right here in the living room engaged in a friendly round of spin the pickle, weren't we, dear? Yes, with our good friend Mr. Rococo.
5: He did it.
6: Yes, and then suddenly the door flew open and this drunken madman right here drove in, honking wildly and headed straight for us.
4: He's lying, Professor!
1: Can it, Danger?
6: Yes, at the last possible moment, he stopped on a dime.
4: I see.
6: Unfortunately, the dime was in Mr. Rococo's pocket.
4: Yes, I'm going to break your neck, Catherwood!
1: All right. Hold it, Danger. I've heard enough. We'll get the rest of the story down at the station house from you. I've been waiting for this for years.
4: Wise up, Bradshaw.
1: Week in and week out,
4: I didn't
1: Danger,
4: do it.
1: Playing second fiddle while you got all the girls.
4: Come on.
1: I'm tired of being Mr. Nice Guy. See, there's going to be some changes made. Next week, this show is going to be called...
3: Sergeant Bradshaw!
1: Lieutenant.
3: District Attorney!
1: I'm going to have my own theme music, and it's all going to take place in Washington, D.C. No plots, just girls and guys doing nice, simple things up against Nazis and fifth columnists and no Jewish writers either.
7: I saw my chance, and I took
1: my name
7: it.
1: In the papers.
7: Bradshaw
1: my
7: would never listen to my story now.
1: Colonel
7: it had more
1: Winter,
7: holes in it than
1: Charles
7: Albert Hall.
1: Foster Kane.
7: My only way out was like this!
4: Catherwood, stop it. I've got Bradshaw's rod pressed against Nancy's temple. Now you spill the beans or I'll blow her brain out.
5: Nick!
6: I think you're bluffing, Flatfoot. No, you weren't bluffing.
4: All right, talk.
6: It all began 20 years ago. I was a freshman in college then, although you wouldn't hardly believe it to look at me now. I had just completed work on my science project, and I invited Nancy down to reveal the secret to her. Well, this is it, Nancy. How do you like it?
5: So this is where you've been every night since we got
6: sure
5: married.
6: Sure is.
5: Oh, Nicky, I thought you were...
6: Danny, but don't say it, Nancy. I know it's been hard, but I wanted to give you the swellest honeymoon a girl had ever had. We're going to Greece.
5: And swim the English Channel?
6: No. To ancient Greece, where burning Sappho loved and sang and stroked the wine-dark sea in the temple by the moonlight wa-da-doo-da.
5: What?
6: Don't you see, Nancy? I've built the perfect time machine.
5: Oh, it sounds dangerous.
6: Yes, that's why I'm going to try it out first. Now, when I get into this grandfather clock, you hit me over the head with this bottle of champagne right here.
5: Oh.
6: Set the dial for 1,000 and put in 3 dimes.
5: Mm-hmm.
6: I'll be gone for 1,000 years.
5: 1,000? Oh, that's longer than anyone's ever been gone before.
6: But to you it will seem only like a minute. Very well, my love. Now, forward into the past!
5: Thank you. Gee, I hope he gets back before all this dry ice melts. Who's there?
0: Mrs. Haber?
5: Who's that?
0: I'm Rocky Rococo. You may have seen me loitering around the drugstore drinking chocolate malted falcons and giving away free high schools.
5: What are you doing here? What do you want?
0: I'm here for a friend, Mrs. Haber. If you sign a contract, you're supposed to keep up the payments.
5: Oh, you must be a friend of Nick's.
0: Yes.
5: Well, he couldn't want his money already. He only gave me the ring last night. I'm wearing it, see?
0: Yes, that's a very pretty hand you have there.
6: Ancient Greece. Look at this grape.
5: Oh, who are you, old man? And what have you done with my husband?
6: What do you mean, Nancy? I am your husband. Well, who's that ugly dwarf with his hand in your mouth, Nancy?
0: Rocky Rococo at your cervix.
8: All right, Catherwood. I've heard just enough.
6: What? Listen, I'm telling this story, young man. What are you doing in my flashback?
8: Flashback? What are you talking... Flashback. All right, all of you. You stay right where you are. Put your thumbs on your place in your script while I figure this out.
6: Okay, all right.
9: So that was her horrible secret. Poor Nancy, married to a man 1,000 years old. Now I understood why the servants had disappeared. It was Catherwood who killed Rococo to protect his wife, my Betty Jo.
5: Who is he talking to? How does he make his voice do that?
8: All right, Bradshaw, there's your confession. I hope you got it all down. Bradshaw? Bradshaw. Oh, that's right. He's not in this flashback. I'll skip ahead a bit. No, I can't skip ahead. All right, everybody. Into the time machine.
6: No. You don't understand how radio works. Now, this is my flashback. All I have to do to return us to the present is fade my voice out like this and cue the organist. And you see, here we are.
10: Oh, my goodness.
11: What's happening? Am I seeing double? There's two of everybody except me.
12: Pandemonium was breaking out all around me.
11: Wait a minute.
12: Who are you? I was here first. You imposter. Take that.
5: That's terrible.
13: You keep away from him, you young hussy.
5: Who are you calling a hussy, you old bag?
13: Well, how dare you talk to me like
5: that? I can talk to me any way I like.
13: What nerve? I'm not you. You're me 20 years ago.
5: What? You have a lot of nerve saying I'm going to look like that in 20 years?
13: Oh, yeah?
5: There ain't room enough in this dress for both of us. Get so tight.
6: Well, this is a bit of fun, isn't it?
8: Yes, it certainly is, Dad. Glad to have someone my own age to talk to after all these years.
6: Why don't we sing something?
8: Well, I've forgotten the key.
6: Oh, that's all right. I've got a lid out in the car.
8: David?

0: Stop cheating, you fools! Can't you see someone has been crushed here under this car? Oh, my God, it's me! I don't look at all well. I'm dead! I've been killed! Oh, this hasn't happened to me since M!
1: I did a quick 20-20 on the whole scene.
2: I thought that I was the only one going insane. But now we are all in this together.
0: I knew what I had to do.
2: I didn't like it, but that never stopped me before. All right, everybody! Take off your...
1: Ladies and gentlemen, we interrupt this scheduled transmission to bring you an announcement of national importance from the White House in Washington, D.C. Ladies and gentlemen...
3: Hold on. Clear, go.
1: Ladies and gentlemen, the President of the United States.
4: My fellow Americans, this morning at 6:25 a.m. Pacific Standard Time, combined elements of the Imperial Japanese Navy and our forces ruthlessly attacked our naval base at Pearl Harbor in the Hawaiian Islands. I have conferred this morning with the Congress and the Chiefs of Staff in emergency session. We have reached our rendezvous with destiny. It is our unanimous and irrevocable decision that the United States of America unconditionally surrender. And now my wife and I would like to return with you for the thrilling conclusion of Private Nick Danger, Third Eye.
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0: All right, let's do the little...
1: Rolling.
2: Yeah, that's wrong. Okay, Phil, you put on the ball pit. We'll go to the other side. Something she said, just
3: how much
2: like
3: time, how much time have we got?
2: How much time we got?
0: Why don't you say that? Okay, well, that's that. Yeah. How much time? Oh, look at the time.
2: Okay, hey, Cyrus.
0: We're on now. Hey, man.
2: Cyrus.
3: Do we have to?
2: I'm going
3: over
2: to
3: the other side of the record.
0: Yeah.
2: I'm going to come in from
3: well,
2: the door.
3: Well, how much? How long does it take to get over the
2: okay,
3: other side?
2: Okay, wait a minute.
3: Just a minute or something? We haven't got. Come on, have you got your ball?
0: All right.
3: Come on, look. Let's just do it.
0: Has anybody got my script?
4: Any time, Cyrus. Here we go.
5: Scene 3, take 600.

0: Yeah, we're on now.
1: Oh, we're here live and in the hat already?
0: We're on now.
1: Live and in the hat.
0: It's going to be a burner tonight from the A&R Studios in New York City. WPLJ and the Singer Company present another in a series of live concerts. Tonight, we've got Delaney and Bonnie and a whole lot of friends. And we'll be getting to them after a word from our sponsor. Since the beginning of the year, the Singer Company has been proud to sponsor this series of live concerts on WPLJ. And through the sponsorship of Singer, we brought you the Paul Butterfield Blues Band, C-Train, Procol Harum, the Incredible String Band, Mother Earth, and tonight, Delaney and Bonnie and Friends. In short, some of the best music around these days. Tonight, however, is the last of the concerts that will be sponsored by Singer. The series of live concerts, the monthly series, will continue on the air, but this is the last one that Singer is underwriting.
2: Singer won't be. I got no sewing machine.
0: What's that?
2: I don't have a sewing machine.
0: Bonnie needs a sewing machine.
1: Hey, y'all, you Singer folks.
0: Although Singer won't be able to tell you about its record departments and special sales anymore after tonight, they do hope that you'll continue to think of Singer as a place where you're welcome and wanted, a place where you get fair, honest prices on records, home entertainment equipment, sewing machines, and fabrics. And that'll be the end of any commercial copy for tonight. The Singer Company wanted to just let the band wail on throughout the night. That's what it's all about, music. The Singer Company now brings you Delaney and Bonnie.
3: Well, the secret is out. Moby Dick, the mysterious whaling whale, is nothing more or less than an enormous pirate ship run by that prince of schnooks, Boris Badenoch.
4: Please, Captain Horatio Hornswoggle.
3: Yes, the secret is out, but our heroes are inside Moby Dick.
5: Sounds like a good name for a book.
3: What's more, in our last episode, they received a pressing invitation to play patty cake with Rollo, an 8-foot ape.
4: Rollo likes to play with people. They bend so easy.
5: There must be some mistake. I'm not a people. I'm more of a moose.
6: And I'm a squirrel.
4: You're a people.
7: I've been thinking of resigning.
6: Okay, come on, Rollo. I'll play with you.
5: Rocky, you flipped your goggles.
7: He'll crush you like an egg, Rocky.
6: Maybe not. Come on, Rollo.
4: That's right. Get it over with quick.
3: But as Rollo's huge paws reached for Rocky, the agile squirrel zoomed away from his grasp.
6: You can't catch me!
5: Rocky, this is no time to play tag!
3: Along the high platform, the giant ape blundered, following after the elusive Rocky.
5: Come on, Rocky!
4: Come on, Rollo!
3: Then at the end of the platform, Rocky suddenly zoomed into the air, and as Rollo reached up for him, he went over the railing and into the bilgewater below.
6: Now, Bullwinkle, run for it!
3: The moose grabbed Captain Peach Fuzz and dashed through a doorway behind the pirate.
4: But you won't get away, Squirrel.
3: Sure enough, Boris aimed one of his flintlock pistols and fired, nearly missing our hero.
4: Next time for sure, kiddo.
3: And Boris drew a bead on the frantically flying squirrel. It looked hopeless, but just then the first bullet that Boris had fired struck a steel beam, angled off, and headed back for him.
4: Yikes!
3: Pursued closely by his own bullet, the buccaneer had only one course open.
4: Look out, Rollo!
6: Golly, that means we've won! We're in command of the Moby Dick!
3: And in a little while, Rocky and his friends were in the wheelhouse, high in the superstructure of Moby Dick.
5: Now that things have slowed down a little, maybe you'll tell me something, Rock.
6: What's that?
5: What the ding-dong is going on, anyway?
6: It's all right here in this log, Bullwinkle. Listen. Dear Log, today decided to become a pirate. What an idea.
4: I can see it now. First, I built huge boat shaped like whale. Then I christened it with bottle of prussic acid. I named thee Moby Dick. Then I install crazy whistle that goes. I adopt Rollo to help with the business. Then when sheep comes along, I blow whistle. Sheep stops. I open front of Moby Dick, swallow whole ship. Rollo and I rob everybody, money, gold, jewels. Afterward, I let ship sail out again. Halfway. No ship, no evidence, just loot. Loot! Then that miserable squirrel has to come and ruins everything.
8: Calm down, Boris, darling. Your neck is turning purple again.
4: Natasha, I've lied, cheated, stolen, double-crossed.
8: Yes, Boris.
4: Tell me. Where did I go wrong?
3: Meanwhile, up on the bridge, our hero was jubilant.
6: That's Rocky.
3: Rocky. Little did he know that at that moment, not too far away, a squadron of land-based bomber planes was heading his way. Their mission, destroy Moby Dick. Don't miss our next episode, A Whale of a Tale, or There She Blows.
9: up!

Thank you. 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How are you? All right. This song we just done was called This Boy, and it was off the album we made for Capital. LP, that's LP in English. It's the same thing. I can't speak English. It was off the LP. Oh, all right. It was off the LP we made for Capital Records album, you see. Anyway, of course you can. Like, we'd like to sing another one off the same LP.

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0: Gunsmoke, starring William Conrad. The story of the violence that moved west with young America. And the story of a man who moved with it.
1: I'm that man. Matt Dillon, United States Marshal. The first man they look for and the last they want to meet. It's a chancy job, and it makes a man watchful and a little lonely.
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3: 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Yes, get the right

0: Melinda.
1: You're late.
0: Never mind. I'm here, ain't I?
1: Now, Tom, stop.
0: Well, don't you love me no more?
1: You're over an hour late. Paul will be back any minute now.
0: Oh, that's too bad. I left town as soon as I could. I sold that bay mare today, Melinda.
1: But I thought you were going to breed her.
0: I was offered too good a price for her. Close to $100. Got it in my pocket.
1: But you didn't need the money, did you?
0: I got to buy you a ring.
1: Oh, honey, the ring isn't important. We can get one later when we're settled.
0: No, no. You're going to have a ring right off. You don't want people to think I'm too poor to buy you a ring now, do you?
1: It isn't that, Tom.
0: No, you just quit worrying. Everything's going to be all right. We are going to get married soon, ain't we?
1: I hope so, Tom. Listen.
0: Hmm?
1: It's Paul. It's him. And Roy Talo.
0: You know, that Roy Talo follows him around like a shadow.
1: Well, he's Pa's right-hand man, Tom.
0: Yeah, I found that out the day Talo talked your Pa into firing me.
2: Well, look who's come a-calling.
3: Linda, what's he doing here?
1: Tom came here to see me, Pa, not you.
3: Well, I give him credit for that much sense.
0: Are you telling me I can't call on Melinda when I want?
3: When I decide that, I'll show you, not tell you.
1: Now stop it, both of you. Pa, if you're going to act like this every time Tom comes out here, I'll meet him someplace else.
3: Now, there's no need to fly off the handle, but I got to wonder about a man who spends all his time courting.
0: Look, Mr. Miles, I know what you think of me, but I'm going to have my own ranch soon, and that's a whole lot better than taking wages from somebody else, if you ask me.
3: Your own ranch, huh?
4: Why, sure, Mr. Miles. You're forgetting he owns 2-3 head of horses.
0: I got 6 head, Talo, and they're as good as any around.
4: Well, they may be the best horses in the whole world, but that don't hardly make no ranch.
1: He's got to start somewhere, hasn't he?
3: Yeah, he sure does, but I wish he was in Texas doing it. Come on, Talo. We got work to do.
4: Don't you mind him, Tom. You make out fine, a hard worker like you.
0: Were you...
1: No, Tom! That's all he wants is for you to start trouble here.
0: Me start trouble?
1: Forget about them. They're just mad because they know they can't do anything about us.
0: No. No, they can't, can they?
1: Come on. I'll make you some coffee.
0: All right. Fine.
5: Evening, Chester.
6: Ah, hello, Miss Kitty.
5: Who are you staring at over there?
6: Tom Potter. Report that Talo playing poker with Roy Talo.
5: Uh-huh.
6: You'd think he'd have better sense than that.
5: Why?
6: Talo goaded him into that game. Talo's been having a big run of luck.
5: Well, a run of luck can always stop with the next hand, Chester.
6: Well, it ain't stopped yet. Looks like poor old Tom about to lose his shirt.
5: Tom's a nice boy. He just needs a little more growing up.
6: Yeah. Linda Miles seemed willing to wait for him.
5: Oh, yeah. I heard he's been courting her. Mm-hmm.
6: Looks like Tom didn't do so good. He's leaving the table.
5: Mm-hmm.
6: Hello there, Tom.
0: Huh? Oh. Oh, Chester. Miss Kitty.
5: Have a drink, Tom?
0: No, thanks.
5: On the house?
0: No, thanks. It's getting late. I'm going to turn in.
6: Didn't you do no good at all, Tom?
0: No, I didn't, Chester. Now Talo will go and tell old man Miles and Melinda, too, that I lost all my money. I can just hear him.
5: Well, you can get back at Roy Talo the next time.
0: That's right. I ain't worried about it, but right now I'm going to bed. Good night.
5: Good night, Tom. Well, at least he's a good loser.
6: Yeah, but it ain't going to help him with Melinda, and he knows it.

0: He happened right in that alley, Mr. Dillon. Stock car to be there by now.
1: You say Taylor won a lot of money at the Long Branch last night, huh?
0: Yes, sir, but he'd give most of it to Bill Sands to put in the safe there.
1: Any idea how much he kept on him?
0: Well, I was right there, but I didn't watch too close.
1: Well, about how much?
0: Well, then, a little over $100, I'd say. All right, man, let us through. Step aside. Give over, Alvin. Let us through there.
2: Hello, Matt.
1: What do you think, Doc?
2: Well, there's nothing I can do for him. He's dead.
1: I'll go through his pockets, Doc. Chester said he had some money on him. He might have been robbed.
2: All right.
1: All right, you men. Taylor's dead. Nothing you can do, so let's move on.
0: Well, it's just a doggone shame when a man can't walk down Front Street at night without getting himself murdered.
1: Did you find anything, Doc?
2: There's no money on him now, Matt.
0: Robbed, huh? Murdered and robbed.
2: It looks that way.
0: Mr. Dillon, I hate to say this, but you know Tom Potter.
1: Sure, why?
0: Well, sir, he lost his whole stake to Roy Taylor tonight.
1: There were other men in the game. They lost too, didn't they?
0: For sure, but there was already bad blood between Tom and Taylor.
1: Oh, Harry Miles' daughter, you mean, huh?
0: Yes, sir.
2: Oh, Chester, Tom Potter isn't the kind of man to do this.
0: Well, now, it'll come up, Doc. You just wait and see.
1: Well, I'll find Tom and talk to him tomorrow, but right now we better go get a wagon.
2: A wagon? You mean you're going to take Taylor out to the ranch this time of night?
1: I think Harry Miles would appreciate it, Doc. He and Taylor were pretty good friends.
0: Miles ain't going to take this easy.
1: No.
0: I'll go get a wagon, Mr. Dillon.

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0: By heaven, Marshal, I won't stand for this.
1: I'll find the killer sooner or later, Miles.
0: I want him now. We know who he is.
1: There's nothing can be done about it until morning.
0: Well, if I'd been in town, something would have been done tonight.
2: We done wrong bringing Roy's body out here.
1: No, I didn't mean that. I appreciate what you've done. Roy belongs out here.
3: Coffee's ready.
2: Yeah, my, that sure does smell good.
1: Chester, tell Melinda what you told me.
2: Oh, well, now that don't mean nothing.
1: Go ahead, Chester. She'll hear it anyway.
3: Tell me, Chester.
2: Well, my land, it ain't nothing really. Tom lost every dollar he had on him tonight playing poker with Roy Taylor.
3: Oh.
0: And then waited for him in the alley and murdered him to get it back.
1: Now, Miles, nobody knows that.
0: I know it, and that's enough.
3: Chester.
2: Yes, Mom?
3: Were you in the game?
2: Well, no, but I kindly watched it.
3: What time did Tom leave the Long Branch?
2: It was about midnight, I think. He said he was going to bed.
3: And what time was Roy Taylor killed, Marshal?
1: About 1:30.
0: What are you driving at, Melinda?
3: It's an hour's ride from here to Dodge, isn't it?
1: That's right.
3: At 1 o'clock, Tom Potter and I were standing right out there by the big oak talking.
0: Now, look here, Melinda.
3: It's true, Pa. And I'll swear to it in court.
0: Marshal, I'll be riding to Dodge about noon tomorrow.
1: Why, don't you believe your own daughter?
0: We'll see.
1: Tom couldn't have a better alibi. But look, Miles, I'll question him first thing in the morning.
0: I'll do my own questioning, Marshal, behind a six-gun.
1: Now, you know better than that, Miles.
0: Roy Taylor was a good friend of mine, Marshal. Nobody's going to shoot him down like that and get by with it.
1: I'll find the man who did it.
0: Well, good. I'll be at your office at noon. I want to see him.

0: do you think, Tom?
1: Mm-hmm. That's a mighty pretty ring, Mr. Jonas.
0: Just got it in not more than a week ago.
1: $100, you say?
0: Yeah. That's as low as I can go, Tom.
1: All right, I'll take it.
0: Oh, be right with you, Marshal.
1: Well, oh, Marshal.
2: Morning, Tom.
0: Want me to put the ring in a box, Tom?
1: No, I'll take it as is. Here's your money.
0: That's right. $100, thank you.
2: $100.
1: Something wrong, Marshal?
2: You went broke last night, didn't you?
1: Oh, yeah, I see. I heard about Roy Davo.
2: He was robbed of a little over $100, Tom.
1: You know where I was, Marshal?
2: Where?
1: Well, now, you probably won't believe me, so you go out and ask Melinda Miles. She'll tell you.
2: All right, Tom, but where did you get this money?
1: I sold two of my horses this morning for $110.
2: And who did you sell them to?
1: George Rand, but he left town with them an hour ago.
2: And he lives 75 miles north of here.
1: I sold them over at the stable, Marshal. Moss Grimmick was there.
2: Then you wouldn't mind walking over there with me, huh?
1: Why should I? Oh, Mr. Jonas, don't say anything about this to anybody, will you? I want it to be a surprise.
0: Why, of course not, Tom.
1: Thanks. Let's go, Marshal.

0: luck?
1: I'm afraid not, Chester. I haven't turned up anything.
2: And you're eliminating Tom altogether?
1: Well, I had to. Moss Grimmick was there when he sold those horses to George Rand. Tom's in the clear.
2: Well, I'm kind of glad to hear it. He's a good boy. You know, old man Miles sure can churn up storm. Coming in here at noon today, expecting you to have the killer already locked up. You think he meant it when he said he'd kill Tom if he ever come courting Melinda again?
1: I'm afraid he did, Chester. Did you tell Tom about it?
2: Sure I did. For all the good it'll do. Oh, my heavens.
1: What is it?
2: Speak of the devil. Look down there. He's with Melinda. They're coming in here.
3: Hello, Chester.
2: Oh, Melinda.
3: Marshall, we've been looking for you.
1: Oh, what's the trouble, Melinda?
4: Her pa, that's what's the trouble.
1: What's he done?
3: He came home and said he'd shoot Tom on sight if he came around the place again.
1: What are you doing in town?
4: She come to find me, Marshal. She's got an idea, and it's a good one, too.
1: Oh?
3: I thought it all out, Marshal, and there's only one way to settle this business.
1: And how's that?
3: Tom's innocent. Pa told me you're convinced of it yourself.
1: Well, I don't think any court would convict him.
3: Then you've got to arrest him and have him tried.
1: What?
4: It's the only way, Marshal.
3: He'll be found not guilty, and it'll put Pa to shame, and he'll have to leave us alone. You've got to do it, Marshal, right now.
1: You agree with all this, Tom?
4: Sure I do. Melinda's right. It's the only thing that'll work.
3: You'll do it, Marshal, won't you?
1: No, I can't do it.
3: But, Marshal...
1: I'm sorry, Melinda, but the law can't be used that way.
3: Then you won't help us?
1: I didn't say that. I've been doing some thinking. Maybe I'll come up with something. But meantime, you get back home. And, Tom, you stay away from there. I don't want any more killings.
4: Come on, Melinda. I'll take you back to your horse.
3: You give up awful easy, don't you?
4: I didn't say I'd given up. Come on.
3: Marshal. Bye,
2: Melinda.
1: Tom. Chester.
2: Yes, sir?
1: I'm riding out of town for a couple of days.
2: What?
1: Keep an eye on things here, will you?
2: Well, yes, sir, but by jing, this sure is a fine time if you'd go horseback riding, is all I can say.
1: I need the exercise.

Everybody likes good news. Since this is true, wouldn't expanded CBS News broadcasts find greater favor with the vast CBS radio listening audience if they simply omitted bad news? There's a pretty obvious answer to that one, and it goes like this. Of course not. 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

0: Is the marshal here?
1: No, Melinda, he ain't.
2: Oh, we gotta find the marshal, Chester.
1: What's the matter with you two? What are you riding up Front Street together for?
0: We decided to run away. I met Tom this afternoon near home.
2: But our pa saw us, and he's right on our trail.
0: He'll kill Tom. I know he will.
1: You're a darn fool, Tom. Mr. Dillon told you to keep away from her.
2: That don't help me now.
0: You've got to do something, Chester.
1: Well, all right. Get on inside the office, both of you. I'll lock you up and stand guard. He'll have to go through me first.
0: Oh, thank you. Come on, Tom.
2: Yeah, now wait. I don't rightly admire being shot like a rat in a trap.
1: Well, I don't see you standing out in the opening facing him.
0: Well, that's unfair.
1: Well, I didn't say it was easy.
3: Tom Potter.
0: Now it's too late.
3: You stand right where you are, boy.
0: Pa, please.
3: Linda, I warned you what had happened.
0: You can't.
1: Now, wait a minute, Mr. Miles. Ain't going to be no killing around here.
3: I don't aim to kill him here. I'm going to take him out on the prairie. Give him an even chance with me.
1: No, you ain't. I ain't even gonna let you do that.
3: You can't very well stop me, Chester.
4: Ow!
1: Mr. Dillon.
4: What's going on here?
3: Nothing you're gonna stop, Marshal.
0: He's about to kill Tom, Marshal.
4: He's not gonna kill anybody. Come here, Tom. I took a ride up to George Ryan's.
1: What?
4: He told me to give you this.
1: Why?
4: You wanted to be sure you got your money.
1: Well, no, it isn't mine. He doesn't owe me a thing.
4: Yes, he does. $110. He said he'd pay you in a couple of weeks. You remember? Here it is.
1: He paid me, blast you!
4: What is all this, Marshal? I remember Moss Grimmick saying he didn't actually see any money changing hands that day.
1: Well, I'll be darned.
4: Melinda, you got word into Tom about the alibi you'd set up for him, didn't you? Well, didn't you?
0: Yes. The cook's helper. I woke him up and made him ride into town with a note before dawn.
1: Melinda!
4: Miles, I expect it was Tom who shot Roy Taylor after all.
3: I knew it. I knew it all along.
1: You know too much, you old...
0: No,
1: no! No, you don't, Tom. Give me that gun!
4: All right, Chester. Take him in and lock him up.
1: Yes, sir. Come on, Tom.
3: Why, he was going to shoot me.
4: You can be thankful he didn't, Miles. Linda's going to be needing you now more than ever.
3: You're right, Marshal. Thank you. Thank you.
0: Oh, Pa.
3: Come on, Melinda. It's time we went home.

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0: Yes, you all recognize the saloon song from The Floating Prince by Stein. Now, here's the lilting revenge duet from Il Vino Confuso.
1: Tan tarde morde et en porco! Chi dite? Elete! Oh, il morte!
0: Isn't that beautiful? It's by a great Italian composer. Yes, he's dead now, but lives on in stereo hi-fi. On this 12-inch record album of 40 great unclaimed melodies. Yes, friends, if you were to go into a record store and ask for them, they would think you were crazy. Hello, I'm Don Giovanni, and I'm proud to speak for the Musical Heritage Surplus Club of Hong Kong. Wouldn't you like to raise the level of your home? Bring your family closer together around the hi-fi, listening to such immoral pieces of art like Bidet's The Fountain or the Duke's Duet from Il Schizofreno. Yes, friends, if you act now, we'll include at absolutely no cost to anyone this collection of 40 familiar sound effects. Who can forget? And remember? And well, friends, they're all yours. Yes, sirree, friends, and if you act in time, we'll throw in this three-record boxed bonanza of timeless big band hymns. Titles like In a Persian Melon, My Spanish Suitcase, The Happy Plunderer, Waltz for Three People, and The Hawaiian Hallucination Song. A cultural landslide to fill your home entertainment center. Right now, to this address.
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0: Ladies and gentlemen, friends, this is Clyde Presley, president of United States, speaking to you about something that happened to me. To you, too, in fact.
1: Ladies and gentlemen, the Prez of the United States.
0: Oh, thank you.
1: You're welcome.
0: I began to notice things were wrong when my teenage daughter, Joey, came home.

0: non-tonto. Then I noticed an awful lot of yawning, daydreaming, and 40 winking among my staff. And come to mention it, I was feeling drowsy myself. What the? I exclaimed, and I switched on my TV to watch the 6 o'clock Newsnux report.
1: Good evening. This scene has been repeated all across America, in fact, the world again today, as the stealthy hand of the sleeping phenomena throttles the throats of production and the Just Another Day days in the life of Mr. and Mrs. John Q. Public, you and me, for the 7th week in a row now, or I'm talking just to stay awake. I'm Jerry Riggs, and I'll have more on our big story, The Big Snooze, in just a moment. And the toll continues to mount. A newly released government medical survey shows coffee lines up a surprising 125% since last week's survey of the same name. People sleeping behind the wheel have caused traffic problems in all our major cities and burgs. Meanwhile, in Washington, Dom DeVout has been shadowing the press all day. Here is his report.
2: This is Dom DeVout in Washington, where I've been shadowing the press all day. The president, like all high-level members of government in responsible positions, has been receiving PEPA injections from Dr. Bruno of Hollywood. In a statement to the press read earlier today, he again repeated the words that had become so familiar to us in the last 7 weeks.
3: I'll have the answer within 48 hours!
1: And in the office of the press.
4: my head.
5: Take it easy, Clyde. I'm your doctor.
4: I'll be okay. If they just leave me alone! You get it, would you?
5: Yes.
6: Is the press there?
5: Yes, he's right here.
6: I'm going crazy.
7: Take a number, will you, Muriel?
6: Take a number? I'm taking the 5th, boss, or maybe I'm just going to 86 it out of here. Listen to this list. The heads of the committees on watchfulness and wakefulness. The rum-tum tubi imtahomi is on the hotline.
4: He is? So he is. Hold on. Premier? Damn. Lost him.
5: Time for your PEP injection, Clyde.
4: What are we gonna do?
8: We?
4: What am I gonna do?
5: Tell him you'll have the answer within 48 hours, Clyde.
3: I'll have the answer within 48 hours!
4: Listen to them. Next thing you know, they'll be coming through the oval window itself. Oh, no! I'm getting out of here!
9: Wait, your injection!
1: And so the press took to the rush hour streets.

0: my head. In a daze, he enters, as if by habit, an old haunt, a coffee shop. Behind the counter is a pilled-up waitress with a lightning bolt through her hair and a button that says, "Hi, my name's Racine. What's yours?"
1: My head.
2: Here comes a fish. I'll talk to you about it later. Hi, mister. Okay, what are you going to have? Coffee's $10. Everything else I'm giving away.
1: The usual.
2: Say, I've seen you somewhere before. I know you. Wait a minute. Don't tell me. Clyde Presley. Three sugars. Hold the cheese. I knew I'd get it, man. I never forget an order. My God, it's terrific to see you. Man, where have you been? I ain't seen you since in Congress.
1: New job.
2: Hey, well, good. A nice one, I hope. A step up for you. Mm-hmm. Hey, Clyde, I got a little favor to ask of you. Remember
0: another sleeping customer falls to the floor.
1: My head.
2: Next. Hi, mister. What are you going to have? Coffee's $10. Everything else I'm giving away.
3: A habit coffee.
2: Oh, yeah? Regular or Ethel? That's a hot one. Anyway, Clyde, like I was saying, I got a little favor to ask you.
1: Why me?
2: You see, I got this ticket last night. And I was hoping.
1: And you
2: want
1: me to.
2: What I'm really hoping is.
1: Fix the ticket.
2: Oh, man.
1: Racine,
2: right. Oh, I didn't want to come right out and ask you.
0: It's the last straw.
2: I accept.
0: The prez is really bananas by now.
1: I'm going bananas.
2: Oh, no. The pot's out again. Hey, Lance. Run on up and get some more coffee out of the safe. You know what I always say? I always say it. Through these doors, pass out some of the greatest people in the whole world. My customers. Clyde, you can't walk out of me. You're the greatest coffee station I ever met. Come back here and sit down and talk.
1: My head.
2: You're a member.
0: He slides away along the counter till his fingers and his eyes hit a revolving comic book.
1: Why me?
2: Look at this.
1: Why me?
2: And he's handing the comic book right.
1: I hear the comic.
0: The comics cry out to him.
4: Superbomb! A new kids comic for kids! Starring Super Goat and Super Eagle!
5: Wow! Mighty Might!
6: Don't sneeze, Big Nose. We've got you covered.
5: Kaboom! This is great!
0: He is captivated.
5: Sergeant, you were right. War is heck!
7: 35 cents, 15 cents, 60 cents.
5: Oh, I want them all.
0: He becomes lost in the exploits of superheroes for whom no problem is insoluble.
8: The one movement whom the team-up kids.
0: No job too tough to handle.
5: Oh, look at those neat wooden tires. 60 cents. Oh, look, a new Mickey Mantle. Oh, boy.
0: Suddenly, the prez hears his own music coming from one of the comics.
1: That song? What the... What?
0: He picks it up.
1: What is this? The Big Snooze.
9: In the office of the president. I've got to get away.
1: Hey, that's me.
9: The prez took to the streets. So worried was he, till he found himself in an old haunt.
2: Okay, what are you gonna have? Coffee's $10. Everything else I'm giving away.
9: Getting no relief from the mad amphetamine freak.
1: What is this?
9: Refuge in a surprising corner.
10: Well, here are the comics.
9: Howie!
1: This is unusual.
9: He rushed home.
1: I rushed home.
9: The president fell asleep over his comics.
11: Oh. The Big Snooze.
0: Are we in the prez's dream?

0: Nux is here, Jerry Riggs on the scene, and I'm reporting to you from inside the Prez's dream.
1: Pastor Buck.
0: Right now, he seems to be passing through some kind of weird civics movie about the way government works. All right, News 1 Dream Monitor on standby.
2: Standby.
0: Activate Dream Monitor.
2: All the dreams.
0: Your government in action. Starring you and your family. Over 7 million years ago, the

0: and the conclave of representatives from across the width and breadth of our great land, the illogical branch, and the arbiters, the jugglers, forming the third branch of your government, the jugular branch. So the three great branches of government, the jugular, the executionary, and the illogical. And where, you may ask, are the people in this cistern of government? Aha, that's easy. The people are the governed. And they get it from all sides. All three branches of government. Living under a perfect set of rules laid down by poor but simple far-sighted individuals back in 1776, who didn't even have a color TV between them. The people take an active part in their government, standing in line to fill out forms, sending in money to big cities each spring, voting for their own representatives on the basis of their smile, their last name, or their haircut. And so we see the beauty of our government system. It doesn't even need the people in order to work. In fact, it works even better on paper than in real life. And so, rejoicing under this tripartite banner of government, each year the festive Muldoons of all the little cities and burgs across the great land celebrate the rights of man in parades and witch hunts, honoring this great principle that all men are equal under the law. Everyone is inconvenienced. Thus, with an elaborate system of checks and payoffs like ours, nothing is possible, and we have your government in action.
1: Jerry Riggs meaningfully on the scene again, and we're going deeper, deeper into the Prez's dream. Let's listen in.
2: Black stars here.
1: There he is.
2: What the book?
1: Oh, the dream is coming in clearer, and any minute now. Here it is over the American depressed wire. President Clyde Presley is dreaming and decided to call in the superheroes of comic book and TV fame to figure out why everybody's falling asleep and to wake everybody up. Well, that's good. This one's going to be great. And say, folks, while we're filling ourselves in on the details of these superheroes, we suggest that you look in your lap and consult your program while we play you two hits of the futures from the Prez's Dream. First, just one lucky break sung by Dream Girl and the others. Then...
3: Yeah.

0: Hello, hello. Newsnux's own Dom Devout here. I am with the president, in the president's dream, while we are both being dreamt by the actual president, Clyde B. Presley, president. Don't ask me how I got here, but here I am. Excuse me, Mr. President. Can you tell our viewers if your superheroes have discovered as yet the reason why everyone is falling asleep?
1: Clive Presley here, voters. Well, this

0: This is a great dream. Real exciting. And even though my superhero executive committee hasn't really figured out this, this sleeping thing yet.
1: Good Lord, what's that? What is on this building?
2: That's right, Clyde! And inside that ominous building is the answer to all your woes. A character named Old Jerry, who's writing this dream. In fact, writing the whole movie!
1: Oh, no,
2: yes, you'll be the hero of your whole nation when you learn what Jerry has in store for you.
1: I'm waiting.
2: Surely he'll wrap this whole damn story up. Plus, you get to be in the finale altogether. A gift worth $1 billion, $2 billion, trillion dollars. That's a lot of piastres, compadre. Okay, Larry, roll the tunes.

0: America. 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Them is us, and we're responsible. 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It's wonderful.
1: Ladies and gentlemen, the Preds.

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This is Jerry Riggs saying good luck and goodbye, Centennial.

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Quiet, numbskulls. I'm broadcasting.

0: We go with Me First and the Gimme Gimmies. Gotta love that version, boy.
1: Do you now? All right.
0: Yeah, that's a rockin' version of the Coast Rise, don't you think?
1: Oh, I don't know if rockin' I'd use the word.
0: Good evening, ladies and gentlemen. Welcome to another Grits Radio Show right here on WBCQ Monticello, Maine, United States of America, 5130 megahertz. And we're here for the next hour, as usual, to play some music and talk about a bad movie. And we're going to make fun of another Dionne Warwick song. last week we picked on Walk On By, which was a big hit for her in 64. And this week it's Message to Michael, which was a hit before that, right?
1: I don't know when it was a hit, honey, but it was.
0: Yeah, I don't remember because I didn't listen to it.
1: Smarmy and sappy.
0: Seen a few folks.

0: Okay.
1: The theme from Mission Impossible by the late great Lalo Schifrin. Well, oh, honey, that was an easy one, really.
0: Yes, I know it was.
1: Yeah, it really was.
0: I figured you'd get that right away.
1: Yeah, you're just making it easy on me, man.
0: Kind of made up for the rest of the set there, didn't it? How'd you like that, the Charlton's Easy When I'm Dead?
1: Yeah.
0: You like that one?
1: Yeah.
0: And we had the Bonzo Dog Doodah Band doing the Monster Mash. Now, Yukon Jack didn't have that.
1: The what?
0: The Bonzo Dog Doodah Band.
1: Oh, my God. That's funny. Yeah. No, that was good. I like that. Little Halloween thrown in.
0: There you go. Yeah. And, you know, Easy When I'm Dead. And
1: yeah, it is.
0: We got a bad movie coming right up, folks.
1: Oh, we really do.
2: Ladies and gentlemen, we here at the Grit Studio, Valerie and I, we love to watch movies.

0: Roots Radio.
1: And here he comes again.
0: Nicolas Cage never lets us down.
1: Never
0: lets us down. Oh. This is a brand new one, folks, which we saw on Netflix. I think it went right to Netflix or something, didn't it?
1: I'm surprised. Yeah, I thought it would go to Amazon Prime, to tell you the truth.
0: Yeah,
1: but
0: I know. But it was called 211 after the famous Adam 12 code.
1: Oh, burglary.
0: Yes. Robbery, yes. Yeah. It's these guys trying to rob a bank. Now, it's very discombobulated because the movie starts off in Afghanistan, and this group of mercenaries are torturing this guy because they want to find out where the money is that they are owed for doing their nefarious things or whatever they did.
1: Good deals.
0: Anyways, they find out that it's from this guy, that it's in an American bank.
1: Of course.
0: And, of course, it's a Bank of America. This is based on a true thing from in L.A., a Bank of America in 1997.
1: Yeah, okay.
0: Where they were, you know, military style, and this is the reason why they have SWAT teams go to, you know, crack houses now, and somebody selling pot,
1: so
0: you know.
1: Yeah, let's not get.
0: Well, anyways, it's a real dog of a movie, boys. So, you know, what do you think, Val? You get about 10 seconds.
1: Oh, it was really bad. Nicolas Cage never fails to show us his acting chops.
0: 211, folks.
1: Really bad.
0: Avoid it.
1: In progress.
2: And now it's time for the bad song of the week, right here on Grits Radio.
0: Yeah, like I said, the bad song of the week this week is going to be another Dionne Warwick song, Message to Michael. Now, I don't even remember this one.
1: Oh, you don't?
0: No.
1: Oh, my God.
0: And I didn't even have the volume turned up when I recorded it.
1: You didn't? Well, you're in for a treat. Chesky loves it, too.
0: I'm in for a treat. I guess everybody's in for a treat because, you know, that's...
1: And here it is.
0: That's what we've got in store.

0: See, now, listening to it, I know why I never listened to it.
1: Well, I knew it would be right up your hatred alley. So
0: listen to this.
1: That's why I heard this at work and texted him right away. Gotta play it.
0: Oh, you have the Muzak at work.
1: Oh, yes. Oh, my God. And some of the stuff is so atrocious.

0: Yes, I agree with the chat room. It is. I agree, Ganja. It's a terrible tune.
1: Well, it is.
0: Yes,
1: it's
0: music to vomit by.
1: It's very schmaltzy.
0: Schmaltzy. Yes.
1: Yeah. It's not. Yeah. I know every word though.
0: Oh.

0: Good God, there's almost another minute of this shit.
1: Yes, well, she has to get her message to Michael, you know, by the Kentucky Bluebird.
0: Text the fucker, will you?
1: They didn't have them back then.

0: fucking take this.
1: It's almost done. You can do it.
0: I can't fucking take
1: this. If I can listen to Mimi and the Gimme Gimmes, whatever the hell their name is.
0: Me first.
1: Me and the Gimme Gimmes. The screaming Mimmies.

0: like we've run out of time again here, folks, on Grits Radio Show. For what is it? We didn't even announce this. It's the 21st of October 2018. Yep. And what did you think of this last set there, Valerie?
1: I thought it was pretty good. I like
0: pretty things out in the night. Yep. Yeah, there's some pretty obscure stuff there with the Aftershave and Bush and.
1: Well, yeah, there you go.
0: You don't hear those bands every day on your local classic rock station.
1: I don't hear a lot of stuff until I hooked up with you.
0: Yep. Well, we shall see you all next week right here on WBCQ.
1: Have a great week, everyone.
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5: Shut that bloody bazooka up!
6: Can I have some more Valium? My nerves are shot.
7: You've had three already.
6: And they're not helping. I feel sick.
7: Maybe you shouldn't have washed it down with all that vodka.
8: Hey, can I make a suggestion?
9: No! Shut up!

0: that's what it's all about.
1: Third time's the charm.

Jupiter, Mars, the man in the middle. Actually, it's originally from Nome, Alaska. Let's give it up for Brad Reed.

0: The Wasamata U football team continues to roll like a juggernaut over its opponents, sparked by the flashy passing combination of Rocky Squirrel and Bullmickle Moose.
1: Billy!
2: Oop!
0: But Boris Badenov, against all common sense, is betting heavily against Wasamata.
3: Put all this on Hard Knocks College next Saturday.
4: On Hard Knocks? Fellas, take off your hats. It ain't often we see such touching childlike faith. Mister, you got our sympathy.
3: Put your hats back on. I also got a fiendish plan.
0: And what a plan it was. Natasha, disguised as a forlorn co-ed named Miriam Kalfus, convinced Bullwinkle that her brother was on the Hard Knocks football 11.
5: And if they don't win, he'll be thrown off the team.
6: Never fear, Miriam dear.
5: Oh, poetry.
6: Isn't it, though? And what's more, curfew shall not ring tonight.
1: What's that mean?
6: I don't know, but it sure sounds impressive.
1: Bullwinkle, I don't think she even has a brother.
6: Yeah, but she sure has long eyelashes.
1: I think she's trying to trick you.
6: Rock, I'm surprised.
1: If she does have a football player for a brother, where is he? Where is this Crazy Legs Kalfus?
3: You called?
1: You Crazy Legs Kalfus.
3: Just look.
6: Crazy Legs, all right.
0: Well, that did it. The following Saturday, Bullwinkle just wasn't playing his usual game. At the end of three quarters, the score was still nothing to nothing.
3: Boo!
1: Bullwinkle, you fumbled!
6: I bet those eyelashes are 2 inches long.
0: As a matter of fact, the only reason Hard Knocks hadn't scored was that they were almost as bad a team as Wasamata U.
3: 2-7 hike.
1: Bullwinkle, you missed him!
4: Go on, Whizzer! You're in the clear!
0: And he was, too. But unfortunately, in donning his uniform, Whizzer Black had inadvertently tied together the laces of his right and left shoes. As a result...
1: Boy, that's a lucky break.
6: Eyelashes must be 3 inches long.
1: Hey, you know who we haven't seen on the field yet?
6: Among others, Prince Suvanafuma.
1: No, Crazy Legs Kalfus.
6: Probably saving him for the last quarter.
1: This is the last quarter.
6: Maybe they're 4 inches long.
1: What are?
6: Miriam's eyelashes. See?
1: Where?
6: There in the end zone behind us.
0: Sure enough, Miriam Kalfus.
5: Or as we know her, Natasha Fatah.
0: Was in the stands cheering for Hard Knocks.
1: Kill the moose! And look who's beside her.
6: Crazy Legs, it was a trick.
1: Signals, 1, 2, 3, help!
6: Oh, what a dirty guy. I'll get you, Crazy Legs.
1: Bullwinkle, no! You're running the wrong way.
6: Nobody can make a monkey's uncle out of Bullwinkle J.
1: Oh, boy.
3: You know, Booby, I don't like the look in his eye.
5: I told you Moose had no sense of humor.
0: Quick as a flash, Burris slipped out of his seat and disappeared into the crowd.
6: Where'd he go?
1: Bullwinkle, look out!
0: Yes, by now, the mighty Moose stood at the 1 foot line, just 12 inches away from scoring the winning goal for his opponents. The Hard Knocks players struggled closer.
3: Gee, these football fields are long.
0: Boris was still ducking through the crowd, and where? Clear at the other end of the field, the Hard Knocks players leaped on Bullwinkle to drive him over the goal line, and at that moment, the referee raised his gun to signal the end of the game.
2: Boy, we've had everything in this episode but the kitchen sink.
6: What do you think this is?
0: Well, is Wasamata U doomed to its first defeat? We'll find out in our next excitement-riddled episode, Bullwinkle Scores Again, or Fool's Goal!
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0: the story of Little Blue Riding Hood is true. Only the color has been changed to prevent an investigation.
1: This is the woods. My name is Wednesday. I work out a homicide. Monday, February the 2nd, 10:22 a.m. Bumped into Chicken Lickin', told me the sky was falling. I booked her on the 614, turned her over to the psychiatrist. Then a call came in at a 503. When I was on my way to the 503, a 618 came in. I added up the 614, the 503, and the 618, got 1735. I handed in my paper to the chief. He corrected it, gave me 100%, patted me on the head, told me I was a good cop. 11:45 a.m., it happened. I saw a little girl in a blue hood carrying a basket. I stopped to question her. Pardon me, ma'am. Could I talk to you for just a minute, ma'am?
2: What about?
1: Nothing much, ma'am. Just want to ask you a few questions, ma'am. What's your name?
2: Little Blue Riding Hood.
1: Where are you going, ma'am?
2: Grandma's house.
1: Yes, ma'am. What do you got in the basket?
2: What are you trying to say? I got something in the basket I shouldn't have?
1: No, ma'am. I didn't say that.
2: Then why are you asking me all these questions for?
1: Just routine, ma'am. We just want to get the facts. May I have a look in that basket, ma'am?
2: Be my guest.
1: Let's see. Sawed-off shotgun. Knife. Bludgeon. Box of dum-dum shells. Nothing suspicious here. All right, ma'am, we may want to talk to you later, so don't leave the woods. She skipped on down the path, but she didn't know I'd seen the concealed compartment in the basket. In it, what I'd suspected all along. Goodies. My job, get to Grandma's before she did. I took a shortcut through the strawberry patch. It was sort of a strawberry shortcut. I walked up to the cottage, rang the bell.
3: Come in, dear.
1: Okay, Grandma, it's a raid.
3: A raid? Why, I'm just a peace-loving old lady. You've got the wrong Grandma.
1: Yes, ma'am. We just want to get the facts. Where'd you get that bump on your head?
3: The sky fell on me this morning.
1: I made a note to book her on the 614 and turned her over to the psychiatrist. I tied her up, put her in the closet, then I put on the Grandma's suit and got into bed. Come in, ma'am.
2: Hello, Grandma. I got the loot. What are you doing in bed?
1: I'm feeling poorly.
2: But, Grandma, what big ears you have.
1: All the better to get the facts. I just want to get the facts, ma'am.
2: But, Grandma, what a big subpoena you have in your pocket.
1: All the better to serve you with.
2: But, Grandma, what a big 38 police special you have pointed at me.
1: All the better to take you in. You're under arrest. You and your Grandma are operating a goodies ring.
2: A cop? I should have known.
1: Known what, ma'am?
2: You look nothing like my Grandma. You forgot about the mustache.
1: But I don't have a mustache.
2: I know. But Grandma does.
4: Well, I see you broke the goodies ring. How'd you get a lead on her, Joe?
1: I just played a hunch, Frank. It was just a hunch. I played my luck. Sometimes a hunch pays off, sometimes it doesn't. I was just lucky. I just played a hunch, Frank.
4: What you're trying to say, Joe, is you just played a hunch. A lucky guess. Sometimes a hunch pays off, sometimes it doesn't. You just played a hunch. Is that what you're trying to tell me, Joe?
1: Yeah. I just played a hunch.

Around Dodge City and in the territory on West, there's just one way to handle the killers and the spoilers, and that's with a U.S. Marshal and the smell of gun smoke.

Gunsmoke, starring William Conrad. The story of the violence that moved west with young America. The story of a man who moved with it. Matt Dillon, United States Marshal.

0: That you, Si?
1: Over here, Jim.
0: That's allowed. Major's got guards walking all the way around the fort these nights.
1: What do you care? You ain't a soldier. You ain't done nothing.
0: Look, Si, I don't want nobody at all to get suspicious of me. Not for a week, anyway.
1: What do you mean, not for a week?
0: That's what I want to tell you. I'm going to be hauling rifles into Dodge starting day after tomorrow.
1: Rifles?
0: That's right, about 4 wagon loads.
1: Huh. That'll be a heap of rifles, Jim.
0: Sure it will.
1: What about Jonas? Will he give you time off to do it?
0: Jonas. Jonas can't stop me. He's just a fool storekeeper.
1: Yeah, I suppose so.
0: I figure it'll take me before 5 days, Si. And afterwards, I'll just quit and disappear before anybody catches on. When they do, we'll be a long ways from here.
1: The army will get their rifles back, Jim. Next time they go Indian hunting.
0: Shh. Guard's about due. Come on, over here.

0: She made it, Mr. Dillon, for the first time all week. She made it.
1: Now, you can't expect the train to pull in on time every day, Chester.
0: Well, the railroad people expect her to. Otherwise, they wouldn't write it down on the schedule board up there.
1: Well, that's the time they hope she'll arrive.
0: Well, then they ought to say so. With all their money, they can afford to be honest about such things.
1: What have you got against the railroad, Chester?
0: Well, they're so rich, that's all, and I'm so poor.
1: How was Saturday night, Chester? You never told me.
0: Why, they must have been using a marked deck on me. I never had such a run of bad luck in my whole life.
1: Aren't you old enough to know you can't play poker with a woman sitting on your lap?
0: A woman? We was in the O.K. stable, Mr. Dillon. We didn't even have a glass of beer.
1: Then you didn't have much fun for your money, did you?
0: No, sir. I didn't enjoy one minute of it. Not one minute.
2: Hey, you fellas busy?
1: What can we do for you, mister?
2: I got some supplies coming on the train. I need a little help loading my wagon.
1: Well, why don't you hire someone?
2: Well, I aim to hire you two men if you want to work. I'll give you 20 cents an hour. That's fair enough.
1: Now, here's your chance, Chester. You won't get rich, but it's something.
0: All right. I'll take it, mister.
2: Mm-hmm. Well, what about you?
1: Thanks, but I got to pick up some mail.
0: You're talking to the U.S. Marshal, mister. He don't take odd jobs.
2: U.S. Marshal? That a fact. But I don't see no badge.
1: Well, I don't often wear one.
2: Well, I'm glad to meet you, Marshal. My name's Will Jonas. I am the sutler out of Fort Dodge. I'm
1: glad to know you, Mr. Jonas.
2: My supplies are in the last freight car, Chester, down yonder.
0: Well, where's your wagon at?
2: It's on the other side of the train. Won't take more than an hour, hour and a half, maybe.
0: 30 cents, but I can sure use it. Well, let's get at it, Mr. Jonas.

0: Funny thing, Mr. Jonas, I never knew what a sutler did before.
1: If you was in the army, you'd know, Chester. Sutler is to the army what a general storekeeper is to civilians. We sell the stores everything from extra food, clothes, to whiskey and playing cards.
0: Is that what was in all them boxes? They sure were heavy.
1: Of course they were heavy. That's why I needed help. That's why I'm buying you a beer. And here we are.
0: Yeah. Well, hey, look. There's Mr. Dillon.
1: Who?
0: Mr. Dillon, the marshal.
1: Oh, sure. Well, let's go sit with him. He seemed like a nice fellow.
0: Well, you go ahead. I'll get the beer.
1: All right. Here. Here's some money.
0: Thank you, Mr. Jonas.
1: Join you, Marshal?
2: Sure. Sit down, Mr. Jonas.
1: Yeah, I ought to have met you before, Marshal, but I usually drive straight to the depot and straight back to the fort.
2: Now, have you been at the fort long?
1: 3-4 months. I've been a sutler for 10 years, ever since I got married, in fact.
2: Is your wife at the fort?
1: And she is. She helps keep the store there.
0: Oh. There we are. Beer looks mighty good to a working man.
2: Don't take on airs, Chester. It wasn't much over an hour.
1: Here's to you.
0: Yes, sir.
2: Don't you have some sort of rank in the Army, Mr. Jonas?
1: No, I don't mean much, Marshal. I'm sort of a warrant officer. I ain't really in the Army, though. In fact, the Major's about to fire me any day as things stand.
0: Why is he going to fire you?
1: Oh, my assistant, a fellow named Bale, I hired a few weeks ago. The Major likes him. He wants to make him the chief sutler. See, this Bale is willing to do extra work for the Army, so the Major's always calling on him for this and for that, and it's the work the soldiers ought to do, and I just won't do it myself. Not without extra pay, I won't.
2: Well, what sort of work, Mr. Jonathan?
1: Oh, all kinds of things. Hauling stuff, mostly. Bale's got a wagon of his own. But he's no good. I don't like him, nor do I trust him.
2: Oh, why don't you fire Bale, then?
1: Too late now, Marshal. It looked like sour grapes. And the Marshal had just... The Major, rather, he'd just hire him back as soon as he got rid of me, anyway.
0: That Major sounded like a real hard nose to me.
1: Well, I suppose. But he don't even know Vale's not the man's real name.
2: A lot of men don't use their real names, Mr. Jonas.
0: Well, what is his real name?
1: Linza. Jim Linza. Mm. Saw it once on a letter he got here in Dodge.
2: Jim Linza?
1: Yes, sir, that's it. But I can't sit here telling you my troubles all day. Been a pleasure, gentlemen.
2: And so long.
0: Goodbye, Mr.
1: Goodbye.
0: Oh, he's a good man, Mr. Dillon. I like him.
2: Yeah, he is. But it's this Jim Linza I'm curious about.
0: You know him?
2: No, but I know enough about him to ride out and have a talk with the Major. We'll go in the morning, Chester.

0: While you're talking to the major, I think I'll go see Mr. Jonas.
1: Okay, Chester, I'll meet you there afterwards.
2: Marshal Dillon?
0: Yeah, I'll see you after, Mr. Dillon.
1: Yeah.
3: Oh, good morning, Marshal. Have a chair.
1: Oh, thank you, Major.
3: No trouble, I hope.
1: Well, that depends.
3: What do you mean?
1: Major, you got a man out here called Vail, the sutler's assistant.
3: Vail, oh yes, very willing fellow, hard worker. What about him?
1: He's got another name, Jim Lenza.
3: So?
1: If he's the Lenza I've heard about, he's not a very good man to have it around an army post.
3: Now state your case, Marshal.
1: Well, there is a Jim Lenza who's a renegade. He's spied for and fought with the Indians, sold them supplies, all of that.
3: You think this is the man, Marshal?
1: Well, he has the same name.
3: And you'd condemn a man for that?
1: No, but I'd sure keep an eye on him and find out what he's up to.
3: I see. I think Vail's all right, Marshal. I don't think he's a renegade.
1: Yeah, but, Major, if he is, he could sure cause a lot of trouble.
3: One man against a regiment of cavalry?
1: Well, I didn't say he might take on your troops single-handed.
3: Oh, of course not. Marshal, who told you Vail's real name is Lenza?
1: A man whose word I think I can believe.
3: Will Jonas, wasn't it? Oh, you don't have to answer. I've been watching Jonas. He's only interested in his store. I know what he's trying to do.
1: Jonas seems like a good man to me.
3: Perhaps, but you're not in command of Fort Dodge.
1: No, I'm not.
3: Command has its problems, Marshal. I wouldn't expect a civilian to understand them.
1: All right. But what about Lenza?
3: Well, thank you for trying to help, Marshal. I'll handle the matter.
1: By firing Jonas and making Lenza your sutler, is that right?
3: I've been thinking about it, but I'll still call him Vail.
1: All right, Major. I warned you. Good day.
3: Good day, Marshal.

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But first, Sunday night, you are cordially invited to escape via CBS Radio. Yes, every weekend for a drama that will take you right out of this world, listen for Escape at the Star's Address. Hear Escape tomorrow evening on the network that brings you Dick Powell as Richard Diamond, private detective. Now the second act of Gunsmoke.

0: Ah, there he is. Come in, Marshal. You're just in time.
1: Hello, Mr. Jonas. In time for what?
0: Chow. Mrs. Jonas is expecting you. Chester here already accepted.
2: Because they insisted, Mr. Dillon, that's why.
1: Well, if it isn't putting you out.
0: Oh, glad to have you. We live right in the back of the store here. Lil, come on out and meet the Marshal. Well, here she is. Lil, this is Marshal Dillon.
1: How do you do, ma'am?
3: How do you do, Marshal?
1: It's good of you to fix dinner for us.
3: No trouble, Marshal. If you don't mind dried vegetables, that's about all the Army ever eats.
1: Sounds fine, ma'am.
3: Well, some of the boys brought some fish last night, though, and I'm sort of fixing it all together.
4: Fish stew. Oh, I've made that myself.
3: Well, then I hope you'll like mine, Chester.
4: Oh, I will, ma'am, especially since I'm half starved. Well, I'm sure it's going to be just fine.
3: Well, I like cooking for hungry men. It'll be ready in a few minutes. You can wash up out back.
1: Oh, well, thank you, ma'am.
3: There's soap out there and a towel, if nobody's run off with it yet.
0: Oh, now who'd do that, Lil?
3: I don't know. But the boys seem to figure it's a good place to find a clean towel. Oh, they always return it. Dirty, of course.
0: Hello, Phil.
5: I'll be taking my wagon into Dodge this afternoon, Jonas.
0: Again? Well, this'll be the fourth day.
5: Major wants me to.
0: Sure.
5: Who are these men?
0: This is Marshal Dillon. That's Chester,
4: Proudfoot.
5: Lawman, huh? Ain't you supposed to be in Dodge?
1: I'm not a town marshal, Vale. I'm a U.S. marshal.
5: Yeah, I heard of you. Your trouble out here?
1: We came out to have dinner with the Jonases.
5: I didn't know you knew them.
1: You didn't?
0: What time you leaving, Vale?
5: I don't know. Whenever the major says.
0: Major ought to be paying your wages.
5: Yeah, he should, shouldn't he? I'll see you later. So long, Marshal.
1: Goodbye.
0: See what I mean, Marshal?
1: Yeah.
0: Well, you all go wash up and we'll sit right down. Hurry up, though.

0: That sure was a good dinner, wasn't it, Mr. Dillon?
1: Yeah, it was. Yeah, I'm afraid we stayed too long, though. It must have been nearly 3 o'clock.
0: Well, it's only 5 miles to Dodge. We can get there way before dark. Hey, look yonder. That wagon up ahead. Something's wrong with it.
1: Yeah. Looks like he lost a wheel.
0: Ah, poor fellow. Maybe we can help him.
1: Not sure.
0: Mr. Dillon, it's that fellow Vale.
1: Yeah. Come on. Hello, Vale.
2: Well, it's the marshal again.
1: You want some help with the wheel?
2: Can't put it back on by myself. There's a pole in the ditch over there. We can use it for a lever. I'll get it.
1: Yeah. Chester.
0: Hmm?
1: Look here. In the wagon box, sir.
0: What? My goodness. He's got a load of rifles.
1: Yeah. Put the canvas back. Here he comes.
0: You think he stole them?
1: I don't know.
2: That pole's no good. It's rotten. What do we do now?
1: Well, we could ride back to Fort Dodge and send some help out to you.
2: Oh, no. No, I don't want that.
1: No? Why not, Vale?
2: I just don't, that's all.
1: Well, it'll take at least 4 men to lift this wagon. Unless you want to unload it first.
2: No, and I ain't gonna unload it.
0: Wait. Here comes some soldiers.
2: That's a major.
1: Yeah, so it is.
3: What's the trouble here, Vale?
2: We'll roll off, Major. Have to lift the wagon up to get it on again.
4: Corporal Harris.
2: All right, now, if you men will just get under it now.
5: Get it up good now.
2: Here we go.
1: Oh, Marshal, step over here, will you?
5: No, I won't.
1: I hear you had dinner with Will Jonas and his wife. Yeah, that's right. But before you say anything, Major, do you know what Vale's carrying in that wagon?
6: Do you?
1: Rifles. He must have 20 or so.
6: 25.
1: Oh. All right.
6: This load makes an even 100 Vale's carted into Dodge the last few days. We're overstocked. So we're shipping them back to Fort Scott. Does that explain everything, Marshal?
1: Yeah, sure. If they all get there.
6: You're over-suspicious, Marshal. Perhaps it's the nature of your job.
1: Perhaps.
6: Vale's all right. His helping out with this sort of work means my soldiers have more time for their military duties.
1: His name's Lenza, Major. And I've told you what he is.
6: And you had dinner with Jonas. No, I'm not convinced, Marshal. Oh, there, the men seem to have the wheel on. I've got to get back to the fort. I've just been exercising my horse a little, you know. Don't have much time.

0: We'll get behind this bluff, Chester. He can't see us.
1: He's not out of that cottonwood grove yet.
0: We'll trail him like this all the way into Dodge. And if nothing happens on the road, then they're stealing those rifles off the train somehow.
1: They?
0: Well, I doubt if Linz is working alone. It'd be too difficult.
1: You're pretty sure he's stealing them, aren't you, Mr. Dillon?
0: Well, from what I've heard of Linz, he can make a lot of money off of some good rifles. He'll probably trade them to the Indians for horses and then sell the horses. He and whoever's in on it with him.
1: Plum makes me boil to think of that major about to fire Mr. Jonas and then letting this Linz get by with everything.
0: Now, he's doing what he thinks right, Chester. He'll learn.
1: I sure hope so, sir. And before it's too late.
0: Where is that wagon? He should have come out of those cottonwoods a long time ago.
1: Maybe his wheel fell off again.
0: Yeah, I hope not. Oh, there he is. No, that's a different wagon.
1: Well, it sure is. And it's headed this way. Look, it's left the road.
0: Yeah.
1: I didn't see a wagon when to come through there, did you?
0: No. It could have been hidden easy enough, though.
1: There's Linz's wagon now, just leaving the trees. What'll we do? That first one will be over here pretty soon.
0: Yeah, let's drop back a little, Chester. They might see us.
1: Yes, sir.
0: All right, Chester. Now, you make a big swing around this bluff and stay out of sight as long as you can. Come onto the road behind Linz and follow him into Dodge. Right to the depot if he goes there.
1: Well, what are you going to do?
0: I'm going to wait right here for that other wagon. I'm curious about it. All right, get going. I'll see you in Dodge.
1: Yes, sir.

0: pull that team up, mister.
1: Don't shoot, don't shoot. Oh,
0: easy. All right, now wrap your hands around those lines. Now two or three times. Fill them up. All right, now jump down. Arms high.
2: You got that drop on me. I won't try nothing.
0: Now take your gun. All right, you can put your hands down.
2: What is this, a holdup?
0: I'm a U.S. Marshal. This is no holdup.
2: What do you want me for?
0: Your team will stand. Drop the lines and get around to the back of the wagon.
2: What's this all about, Marshal? I ain't done nothing.
0: And I don't want you, and I'll apologize to you. But first, I want to see what you're carrying.
2: I can tell you that. It's just a bunch of shovels, and I'm late home, Marshal.
0: Well, let's see them. Check that canvas off. Go on.
2: Okay, Marshal. So they ain't shovels?
0: No. No, they're sure not.
2: Well, what's wrong with a man having a few rifles?
0: Nothing. About 15, I make it. Not right?
2: 15. Now, can I go?
0: What's your name, mister?
2: Cy Wills.
0: All right, I'll find out your real name later. Get back on the wagon.
2: I bought them rifles. Gonna trade them off around the country to cowboys and hunters and the like.
0: Yeah. Go on, get up on the box.
2: Can I go now?
0: Sure, you can go. Right ahead of me, straight into Dodge. Now get moving, Wills.

0: You'll have company pretty quick, Wills.
1: Who?
0: Now, you wouldn't want me to spoil the surprise for you, would you? If there's anything I hate, it's a renegade.
2: Mr. Dillon?
0: Where is he, Chester?
2: He put the rifles on the train, sir, but there wasn't any 25 of them. I guess you found the rest, huh?
0: Yeah, his partner had them. I got him locked up. Where's Linza now?
2: I followed him to the Longhorn. He's in there.
0: Yeah. The wagon's out back, Chester. You better stack those rifles in the office here.
2: Yes, sir.
0: I'm going after Linza.
2: Well, you shouldn't have any trouble. He's not wearing a gun.
0: I know. I'll be back shortly.

0: Give a man the jumps coming up behind him that way, Marshal. What are you doing anyway? Why'd you call me that? It ain't my name.
1: You're under arrest, Linza.
0: My name ain't Linza. You got nothing to arrest me for?
1: Your partner's waiting for you, Linza. I just locked him up.
0: I got no partner. What are you talking about?
1: Where are the rest of the rifles?
2: Oh, yeah.
1: What did you do with them?
0: I don't know nothing about it.
1: All right. I just thought it might go easier with you. You and Wills recovered all the rifles. It's up to you.
0: Okay, Marshal. We stole a few rifles. That ain't so bad. If I tell you where they are, will you let us go? Or at least let me go?
1: You'd cut anybody's throat, wouldn't you, Linza? We'll find the rifles. Come on.
0: All right, Marshal. I won't give you no trouble.
3: You broke his arm.
1: Pick up the knife, Sam. Are you coming quietly now, Linza, or do you want me to break your neck?
0: I'm through, Marshal. Got a doc for my arm.
4: You're bleeding, Marshal. Did he stick you?
1: I didn't get in. It went across my ribs. You're quite a man, Linza. You don't even know how to use a knife. Now get going.

0: heard what happened yesterday, Marshal, so I come in early this morning.
1: Well, glad to see you, Mr. Jonas, anytime.
0: He didn't hurt you bad, did he, Marshal?
1: Oh, it was my fault. I got careless.
2: Doc took 5 stitches in him, Mr. Jonas. I watched the whole thing.
0: Me, I don't like blood. My old man was a butcher, too.
1: Well, maybe that's the reason, Mr. Jonas.
0: Hmm? I don't follow you, Marshal.
3: Good morning, Marshal. Gentlemen.
1: Oh, Major.
0: Oh, Major.
3: Oh, that's quite a stack of rifles you've got here, Marshal.
1: Yes, isn't it?
3: I heard the whole story, Marshal.
4: I hope you weren't hurt.
1: No, I'm all right.
3: I looked up the bills of lading. They had obviously been altered.
1: Out of 100, I figured they shipped 40 rifles and stole 60.
3: Yeah.
1: You still got that Pawnee scout, Big A?
3: Yes, I have.
1: Well, Chester will ride out and churn the wagon tracks. Big A will find the rest of your rifles for you.
3: Good idea. Oh, Mr. Jonas, I'd like to apologize to you, sir.
0: Oh, no. That ain't necessary, Major.
4: For me, it is.
0: Oh, all right. I think I understand, Major.
3: Thank you. Marshal, I find myself in an extremely embarrassing position, professionally, with the Army, you understand. And I wanted to ask you...
1: Major, I'd like to ask something of you first.
3: Why, yes, certainly.
1: Those 2 men I got locked up, I was wondering if you'd take them back to Fort Dodge. It's sort of a military matter anyway. You could try them out there.
3: Well, that's very decent of you, Marshal.
1: Well, I figure once is enough in any one day for a man to admit he was wrong.
3: Thank you, Marshal. I'll send a guard in for the prisoners. Well, Mr. Jonas, would you care to ride back to Fort Dodge with me? I came in alone.
0: Oh, be happy to, Major.

Gunsmoke, under the direction of Norman McDonald, stars William Conrad as Matt Dillon, U.S. Marshal. Tonight's story was specially written for Gunsmoke by John Meston, with music composed and conducted by Rex Corey. Featured in the cast were John Daner, Harry Bartell, Joseph Kearns, Julie Conger, and James Nusser. Parley Bear is Chester. 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Join us again next week as Matt Dillon, U.S. Marshal, fights to bring law and order out of the wild violence of the West in Gunsmoke. Mystery with a twinkle in the eye. 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

0: Hollywood. It's time now for...
1: Johnny Dollar.
2: Earl Foreman, Johnny.
1: Earl, I just left you down in Florida. Where are you?
2: Right where you left me, right here in Sarasota.
1: Oh, well, if you're worried about my expense account for that case we cleaned up together, I was just about to mail it to you.
2: Why don't you bring it down here instead?
1: Huh?
2: A couple of hours after you hopped aboard your plane back to Hartford, I got a phone call from Bill Hall. Remember him?
1: The fellow who runs that men's shop on the Tamiami Trail?
2: That's right, Webb. Bill owns the place.
1: Sure, I bought a sport jacket and a couple of pair of slacks there at Webb's.
2: Well, somebody cleaned him out of about $10,000 worth of merchandise last night.
1: Oh? And you'd insured it for him?
2: Yes, I'd also issued a $10,000 policy on the man he had there as a night watchman.
1: Earl.
2: Yeah, Johnny. The police think he was murdered.
1: Okay, I'll grab the first plane I can.
0: Bob Bailey in the exciting adventures of the man with the action-packed expense account. America's fabulous freelance insurance investigator.
1: Yours truly, Johnny Dollar.
0: And now, Act One of yours truly, Johnny Dollar.

0: 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Following is an account of expenses incurred during my investigation of the net of circumstance matter. Expense account item 1, $75, plane fare and incidentals, Hartford to Tampa, Florida. There I figured on changing planes, but Earl Poorman met me in his car, and by 7 p.m. we arrived in Sarasota. We drove straight to Webb's. The place was in a mess.
1: Well, I'll say this, Mr. Poorman. You certainly didn't waste any time.
2: Well, I didn't see any reason to, Bill. Johnny, you remember Bill Hall.
0: Yeah, sure. How are you, Bill?
1: Not good, Dollar. Not good. Look at the place.
0: Yeah, I see. You've lost a lot of your stock.
1: We haven't finished checking yet. I sent the boys home to get some sleep, but as nearly as we can tell, whoever did this got away with over 9,000 worth of clothing and accessories, and heaven knows what they did to old Jimson.
0: Jimson?
1: Jimson Cooley, the night watchman.
0: Earl, you said over the phone that you thought he's been murdered.
2: Yes, sir. Somehow, they must have got old Jimson to open the back door for them. Then, when he saw what they were up to, he tried to fight them off. You'll see the marks of a big struggle out back. And bits of his clothing were lying around, covered with blood.
0: But no sign of him.
1: Johnny, the police figure that they must have killed him and then dumped his body somewhere.
0: You keep saying they, Bill.
1: They had so little time that, well, one man couldn't have done it alone very well. You see, it all happened between the regular rounds of the PD's prowl car. Last time this sort of thing happened, there were three men in on it.
0: Well, you been robbed before?
1: About a year ago, something like 18,000 worth. The police managed to track down two of them.
0: Oh, what about the third?
1: Well, he was never identified.

0: Or rather, he was identified but never located. Anyhow, it was after that that we put old Jimson on as night watchman.
1: Hmm. I wonder about that third man. Was your store the only place that Jimson watched?
0: Yeah, after all, he was a pretty old man. I gave him the job to help him out as much as anything else. And I figured his just being around would keep something like this from happening again. I guess I was wrong.
2: Jimson used to run a shrimp boat in his spare time. He used to work the spot east of Humpback Bridge a lot, south of City Island.
0: That's right.
2: Come to think of it, I heard a boat working out there last night.
0: The point is, he couldn't really make a living at it, so he was glad to take what little we could give him for this watchman's job.
1: And in return, somebody's taken his life.
0: You afraid so?
1: Of course, you can't be sure until his body's found.
2: What are you thinking of, Johnny?
1: Well, if by any chance this Jimson Cooley isn't dead...
0: The police say that according to all the evidence...
1: If he's still alive, he's the one person who could tell us something about whoever cleaned out this shop. Have the police found any actual clues to work on?
0: Well, no.
3: That's where you're wrong, sir.
0: Sergeant Drummond.
3: That's right. Johnny boy, how are you?
1: Hiya, Sergeant.
3: So they dragged you in on this.
1: Yeah, I'm afraid so.
2: Well, you know how it is, Drummond. When the police can't get anywhere, you call in the experts.
3: Oh, and I thought you were a friend of mine, Mr. Pullman.
1: You said that Bill was wrong, Sergeant.
3: What, sir?
1: When he told me your boys haven't found any clues to who did this job and knocked off Jimson Cooley.
3: Knocked him off, huh?
1: Well, now, what's that mean?
3: One of the boys picked up a drunk last night right in this neighborhood.
1: Yeah?
3: Late this morning, when he'd sobered up enough, we sent him home. A little while ago, he comes barging back to headquarters. Seems he'd suddenly remembered something he saw around here last night.
1: Come on, Sergeant.
3: Oh, it must have been around 2 or 3 a.m. That's when we figured the robbery occurred.
0: And the murder of Jimson Cooley.
3: Yeah?
1: Please, get to the point, Drummond.
3: Well, he was holding up that building across the street, minding his own business and his bottle, when all of a sudden he saw a car come round from in back of this building and head north on the trail. Maybe two of them, he wasn't sure. Anyhow, the one he noticed was a little pickup truck.
1: But in his condition, I suppose he didn't get a license number.
3: Didn't need to, Johnny, because he recognized that truck.
0: Oh?
3: Yes, sir. And he said it was all loaded down with something, with an old piece of canvas stretched over it.
0: The stuff that was stolen from me.
3: Maybe.
1: You say he recognized that pickup? Whose was it?
0: Yeah.
3: Johnny, it was that old 1930 model he used to haul shrimp in.
1: What? Whose?
3: That's you right. Mean... That's right. It was that old truck of Jimson Cooley.
4: Act two of yours truly, Johnny Dollar, in a moment.
5: And now for another episode in the life of Sergeant Donald Bellwether, my husband.
6: Good morning, Mrs. Bellwether. Would my lady prefer to have her breakfast in bed this morning?
5: Oh, what a perfect husband. Thank you, darling.
6: Ah. Here's the tray with the coffee, the toast, and the orange. Oh, fine. I forgot the orange juice. Hold the tray, honey. I'll be right back.
5: Oh, darling, what happened?
6: Oh, I stubbed my toe in the corner of the dresser.
5: The National Safety Council was right.
6: The what?
5: Last night, I read something in a National Safety Council pamphlet.
6: Oh, Reba, and... how can you sit there talking about a pamphlet when I'm dying a slow, torturous death?
5: Oh, come over here, darling. I'm sorry.
6: All right. Now, what's this about the National Safety Council? Did they predict I would stub my toe this morning?
5: No, silly. Ooh. It's just a coincidence. Only last night I read the statistics that proved that more home accidents occur in the bedroom of all places.
6: Yeah?
5: Not the bathroom or the kitchen or the home workshop. The bedroom.
6: Yeah. Okay, so from now on when I walk around the bedroom, I'm going to wear my combat boots instead of these open-toed huaraches.
5: Well, that might help, dear. But what everyone should be most careful of is taking medicine in the dark.
6: Okay, my living safety encyclopedia. I will now fetch your orange.
5: Aw, you're sweet. And it's just too bad that you nice men are so prone to accidents in the home. And the reason is because you brave men usually tackle the hazardous jobs around the house.
6: Hey, I'll remember those kind words as I slowly limp back to the kitchen.
5: One thing in your favor, though, Sarge... Married men stand a better chance of avoiding fatal accidents in the home.
6: Now, is that a fact?
5: Mm-hmm. You know, in one state, 75% of the men involved in home mishaps were unmarried.
6: Well, I'm sure glad I'm married.
5: Because the accident odds are better?
6: You know, because I like my wife. Even when she first wakes up in the morning.
5: That's my Donald. That's my doll.

0: And now, Act Two of yours truly, Johnny Dollar and the Net of Circumstance Matter.
1: Yeah, everything indicated that whoever burglarized Webb's haberdashery there in Sarasota had murdered the night watchman, old Jimson Cooley. That is, until somebody reported having seen a loaded pickup truck at the time of the robbery pull away from the back of the store. And whose truck was it?
2: Yes, sir. He swears it was that old 1930 pickup of Jimson Cooley's.
1: And he says it went north on the Tamiami Trail.
2: Yes, sir.
1: Well, what have you done about it, Sergeant?
2: Alerted every police department from here to the Georgia state line to be on the lookout for him.
1: Didn't you know that truck was missing from wherever Jimson lived?
2: Well, we hadn't actually got around to checking on his place yet.
1: You thought he was murdered, and you didn't even bother to check his home?
2: Well, we called his wife, Johnny, and when she said he hadn't come home with all the evidence of a big fight out back of this store...
1: Oh, fine.
3: You can't blame him, Johnny. All the blood back there, bits of Jimson's clothing, it were torn off on...
1: Look, maybe it's just a wild hunch, but... Earl.
4: Yes, Johnny?
1: You suppose Doc Crutcher's at home?
4: Probably. Lives just up the street from my house.
2: Well, we got a doctor connected with headquarters, you know, Johnny.
1: Well, how do we get out the back way?
3: Why, right out here, Johnny.
4: What's this hunch you've got?
1: Tell you, Earl, and it'd probably turn out to be wrong.
3: Yeah?
2: Now, you can see for yourself, Dollar, while we figured him a dead one. Old Jimson, I mean.
1: Yeah.
2: It's busted railing, blood spattered around, and look there, where somebody hit the dirt.
4: A pool of blood there, too. He must have lost plenty.
2: And also, we picked up a short length of lead pipe with blood on it.
1: Is this the piece of cloth on the shirt he was wearing?
3: Yeah, Johnny, it's from a shirt I gave him. Torn off in the fight.
2: Well, I guess we must have overlooked that little piece.
1: Yeah. And maybe that isn't all. Mind if I keep it?
2: Oh, sure. Go ahead. What would you mean?
1: Come on, Earl. If you feel like driving me around a bit, there are a couple of people I'd like to see.
4: Sure.
2: No, wait a minute.
1: We'll see you later. Yeah, it was a hunch, nothing else. But I learned a long time ago that sometimes it pays to play a hunch for all it's worth, particularly when you haven't anything real solid to work on. Ignoring Earl's questions, I had him drive me to Doc Crutcher's home out on St. Armand's Quay. Fortunately, he was at home. Even better, we found him in his study, poring over a microscope.
5: Oh, sure, Johnny. I'll be glad to, just as soon as I finish making this hemoglobin count.
1: Well, there's no hurry, Doc. I'll drop by and check with you later.
5: Jimson Cooley, huh?
1: We'll see.
4: Look, Johnny, do you mind telling me what this is all about?
1: Not until I'm sure myself, Earl. Listen, do you think you can find out where old Jimson's wife lives?
4: Well, sure, I guess I could.
5: Don't you mean widow, Johnny?
1: Maybe.
5: Well, last I heard...
1: Everything I've heard, well, it doesn't all tie up.
5: But, Johnny, if Jimson's still alive...
1: That's what I'm banking on. Come on, Earl. The Cooley place, far out on the edge of town, was a shack and nothing more. In the darkness, it didn't look much better than the beat-up chicken house at the back of it. As for the chickens, well, half of them were asleep out in the yard until we got there.
6: Yes, I'm coming, I'm coming. Yes, what... Oh, Mr. Pullman.
4: Mrs. Cooley, this is Mr. Johnny Dollar.
6: Listen here now, Mr. Pullman. They found Jimson's body yet?
4: Well, no. As a matter of fact...
6: Well, I sure hope they do. That's all I got to say. Because if they don't, at least what Miss Canterwell told me today, if they don't, I might have to wait 5-6 years for it and collect that insurance that Webb bought on him.
7: Yeah.
6: Well, got any news about him or not?
4: Johnny,
1: you don't seem to care much whether your husband's alive or not, Mrs. Cooley.
6: Now, why should I? You lazy bum. It wasn't for me raising these heads. I said, fast! When he was shrimping and selling them for bait to them Yankees that come down to fish around the other winter, he done pretty good. We had meat on the table now and then, besides chicken. But ever since they gotten that soft job setting around that store every night.
1: Did you notify the police when he failed to come home this morning?
6: I did not. Besides, when I seen that one of them nets was missing. You see where he keeps them hung over the limb of that tree out there?
1: Mrs. Cooley.
6: Well, what I figured is maybe he'd gone out to do some more shrimping. Or else he'd took it out and sold it so as he could buy some more of that rot gut he's been drinking lately. So I got this broom handy by the door.
1: What do you mean?
6: To keep him out so he wouldn't try to come in and beat me.
1: Beat you?
6: Sure, like he always does when he's been drinking. And then when he didn't come home at all...
1: Mrs. Cooley.
6: When Miss Canterwell stopped by and told me he'd been killed... Well, you know who I think, Donnie?
1: Who?
6: One of that gang that tried to rob Webb's last year.
1: Now, why do you think that?
6: Because Jimson told me one of them was around town. That's why.
1: Jimson knew who he was and didn't report it to the police?
6: Well, how should I know?
1: I wonder why not.
6: Now, look, if you all didn't come around to pay me my insurance, what is it you want?
7: Well, what I really stopped by for, Mrs. Cooley, was to see if you'd sell me one of your chickens.
6: What? Yeah. Why, sure. Only it'll cost you money. Maybe 75 cents?
1: All right. Here. Here's a dollar, and we'll call it even.
6: Well, thank you. Here, chick. You look out for them fancy clothes of yours, and I'll wring its neck. There you are. Only I suppose you want it plucked, too.
1: No, thanks. Suppose you just give me the head.
6: Eh?
1: Yeah, you can have the rest of it for dinner tomorrow.
6: What?
1: And come on, Earl. Let's get back to St. Armand's Key.
5: I'm sorry, Johnny, but I really ought to have some of the materials down at my office for putting that specimen you gave me under the microscope. Of course, if you could wait until morning.
1: Oh, sure, why not? Once more, I could use a little shut-eye. But here.
5: Yeah.
1: Take along a sample of the blood from this, too, will you?
5: You've been out raiding somebody's chicken coop?
1: Well, you may want it for comparison, if you know what I mean.
5: Yes, Johnny, I think I do.
4: Well, I don't.
1: Earl, why don't you and I go home and get some sleep?
0: Act three of yours truly, Johnny Dollar, in a moment.
8: Do you know who said, "That man is free who is protected from injury"? Those words came from Daniel Webster, one of the most eloquent orators in American history. Webster knew that a man could not be free unless he lived in a country which recognized his right to freedom and created laws to protect that freedom. A slave state may say that its citizens are free, but as long as a single citizen can be harmed by the whim of a country's rulers, true freedom does not exist. A man is free only if his rights to freedom are protected. Remember the words of Daniel Webster. They are part of your American heritage. The free man must be protected from injury.
0: And now, Act Three of yours truly, Johnny Dollar.
1: Early the next morning, I got a phone call from Sergeant Drummond down at headquarters.
9: Yes, sir, Johnny. Some of the boys found him laying in his car on a little wagon trail just off B Ridge Road.
1: Jimson Cooley?
9: Jimson Cooley. Must have been laying there unconscious ever since a burglar slugged him and took him out there. But he's a rugged old cuss, so he's in pretty good shape now.
1: What did he say about that burglary, Sergeant?
9: Same as we figured. Man made him open the back door, beat him up, cleaned out the place, and probably thought he'd killed him. So he drove him out to that side road and left him there.
1: What about the stuff that was stolen?
9: Must have transferred it to his own car when he left Jimson there.
1: Was Jimson able to identify him?
9: Said he claimed to be the man we never did get for robbing that store the first time. You want to talk to Jimson?
1: Yes, Sergeant. I'll be right over. I had Earl driving down to headquarters. I saw Jimson Cooley, talked to him, but learned nothing from him I didn't already know. He was a disagreeable old coot, the sort who would get drunk and beat his wife. He still wore his badly torn clothes, and yes, he had a couple of cuts and bad bruises. But were they enough to account for all the blood we'd found in back of the store? I asked Earl to drive me over to Doc Crutch's office.
5: Well, just finished, Johnny.
1: And?
5: I'm sorry, but the blood that was spilled out in back of that store was not chicken blood. But...
7: Well, now I see what you were driving at, Johnny. You figured maybe Jimson had done the robbery himself.
1: Wait, Earl.
7: Then he'd covered the place with chicken blood to back up that story of a fight with some burglar.
1: Oh, I think he was in a fight, all right.
7: Huh?
1: But I don't think he lost. Doc?
5: As I started to say, I wanted to check the blood on that piece of his shirt you brought me here in the office where I have a record of Jimson's blood type. I got it when I made his insurance examination.
1: Or was it his, on the shirt?
5: It was human blood, all right, but not Jimson Cooley's.
7: All right, then. I guess his story of having been forced to open the store, then beat up and knocked out and left out there in his car by the burglar is true.
1: Wrong, Earl.
7: Well, what do you mean? Why not?
1: Didn't you say you heard a shrimp boat out on the bay last night?
7: Well, sure, but what's that got
1: Cooley's to... wife said one of those heavy-weighted shrimp nets was missing, didn't she?
7: Well, yes, I
1: guess. Remember this. Bill Hall said that one man wouldn't have had time to take all that stuff out of his store alone.
7: So maybe there were two burglars, and I still don't
1: Jimson
7: see...
1: Jimson said there was only one, so I think he was helping him. And, Earl, do you think for a minute that Jimson lost all the blood we saw out in back of that store? You saw him there at headquarters.
7: Well, he didn't exactly look as though he
1: didn't. Of course he didn't.
7: But then, Johnny...
1: First, we wanted to find Jimson's body, but then he turned up alive. Now we'd better find the body of this other man, whoever he is.
5: You're right, Johnny. Then you'll really have a case.
1: Sure. So, Earl, let's go fishing.
7: Fishing?
1: Well, you know how it is. When I'm really stuck in a case, everything all muddled up. Well, it's time to relax and kind of let your head clear. Come on, let's go. Sure, Earl thought I was crazy. But we unhitched the boat from his private dock and headed up the bayou. Then passed under Humpback Bridge and into the outer end of Sarasota Bay. Out toward City Island, where WSPB has its radio tower. I tied on a heavy trolling rig and tossed the line overboard.
7: Johnny, you're crazy to use that heavy rig out here. The water's real shallow. All it'll do is drag the bottom.
1: A little slower, Earl.
7: Here in the bay, we use live shrimp to get sea trout. You know, about a number two hook and no sinker, we bottom fish.
1: Slower, will you?
7: Okay, whatever you say.
1: And so we trolled back and forth over the place where Jimson ran his shrimp line.
7: Johnny, it's no good fishing here with that heavy tackle.
1: If this is where he got his shrimp, there ought to be fish or something. Maybe I'm after that something.
7: I think you've gone nuts.
1: 10, 15, maybe 20 times I had to reel in the line and take off a clump of seaweed that had gotten tangled in it. Bill began to get impatient. If we were really going to fish, why didn't we do it right? Then suddenly the old fluger started to sing.
10: Hold it, Earl. Kill the engine.
7: Yeah, what is it?
10: Just hold your horses.
7: What under the sun have you tied into, Johnny?
1: If this line will hold, we may have what I've been looking for.
7: I can't imagine what kind of a fish would be that big here in the bay. Oh, fine, fine. All you've done is get snagged up in some old hunk of rotten fish net.
1: Yeah, or a shrimp net, if you'll just help me get it aboard.
7: Sure. Just a little more, Johnny, and I'll be able to reach the part where you've hooked into it. A little more. There. I got it. Now give me a hand.
1: Right.
7: Here now.
10: Oh, they put a lot of lead on these nets. But I never thought they could be this.
7: John, look what's in it.
1: Yeah.
7: Good Lord.
1: When Jimson was faced with the man's body wrapped in the net he'd sunk out there in the bay, he broke down and told us what had really happened. Even told us where the stolen stuff was hidden. Yeah, the dead man was one of the gang who'd robbed the store a year ago. He'd persuaded Jimson to help him do it again, offered him $100. But then when he had the stuff, he tried to run out without paying off. So, Jimson had killed him. Now the courts will have to take over. Incidentally, I understand that Webb's is installing a foolproof burglar alarm system. Expense account total $151.50. Yours truly, Johnny Dollar.

Yours truly, Johnny Dollar, starring Bob Bailey, originates in Hollywood and is written, produced, and directed by Jack Johnstone. Heard in our cast were Lillian Baev, Vic Perrin, Harry Bartell, Barney Phillips, Bartlett Robinson, and Bill James. 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

0: From Hollywood, Colgate Tooth Powder presents The Mel Blanc Show, written by Mac Benoff, with Mary Jane Croft, Joe Kearns, Hans Conried, Alan Reed, Jill Walker, the Sportsman, Victor Miller and his orchestra, and starring the creator of the voice of Bugs Bunny.
1: What's up, Doc?
0: Yes, Colgate Tooth Powder for a breath that's sweet and teeth that sparkle brings you The Mel Blanc Show, with Mel playing his new character, Zookie.
1: Hello, everybody. Hi.
0: And starring himself in person, Mel Blanc.
2: Hi, folks. Ugga, ugga, boo, ugga, boo, boo, ugga.

0: tonight is certainly an important one in the life of our hero, Mel Blanc, for it marks the date that Mel and his girlfriend, Betty Colby, have been engaged for 4 years. Other young couples remember their dates, too, in Mel Blanc's little town, for in the Adams household, we hear Susan Adams saying,
1: Henry, what are these lovely roses for?
2: Well, the first time we met, you wore roses in your hair.
0: And in the Davis household, we hear Shirley Davis saying,
3: Roy, what is this beautiful orchid for?
4: Well, the first time we met, you wore an orchid on your dress.
0: And in Mel Blanc's fix-it shop, where Mel and Betty have met, Betty is saying,
3: Mel, what are these pretty handkerchiefs for?
5: Don't you remember, Betty? The first time we met, I had a cold.
0: Betty was very happy that Mel remembered, but she got a much bigger thrill when Mel showed her...
3: Mel, a wedding ring.
5: Yours, Betty. Ain't it a beaut? 5 diamonds.
3: Oh, Mel, it's gorgeous.
5: Of course, you really can't tell just from this picture.
3: Oh. When am I going to get it?
5: Betty, you can have the whole catalog right now. Of course, I won't buy the ring until I get your father's consent, and that's what worries me.
3: Oh, Mel, stop worrying. Father will surely give his consent. You think he disliked you because he always says, Mel Blanc, I'll break every bone in your body.
5: Well, he doesn't say it because he's a chiropractor.
3: Oh, gosh, married. Mel, I get goose pimples every time I think about it. What about you?
5: Betty, remember how we first met?
3: Yes. You came over to my house to fix the antenna on the roof.
5: Yeah. The birds were singing, but I didn't hear them. The sun was shining, but I didn't see it.
3: You didn't?
5: No, don't you remember I fell off the roof and was unconscious for 2 hours? And remember how the next week we went for our first walk in the park?
3: And you carved our initials in the tree. What a kick I got out of it.
5: I got a kick out of it, too, from the park attendant.
3: You know something, Mel? I've always looked forward to the day when I'll be Mrs. Blank.
5: Gosh, Betty, you can't be Mrs. Blank. That's my mother's name. It belongs to her.
3: Well, I can still have it.
5: No, you can't. It's my dear old mother's.
3: Oh, stop being ridiculous, Mel Blanc.
5: I will not. And if you don't like it, you can... Gosh, Betty, the way we're acting, you'd think we were already married.
3: Oh, Mel, here comes Father. Now, be calm.
5: Yeah.
3: And remember, just tell him you want to marry me.
5: All right, Betty.
6: Hello, Betty. Hello, Mel.
5: Mr. Colby, I want to marry you. I mean...
6: Now, look here, you nincompoop. I was expecting this today. For 4 years, you've been asking me if you can marry Betty, and for 4 years, I've given you the horse laugh. Doesn't that prove something?
5: Yes, that you're a horse. I mean...
3: Father, I want to get married. After all, how long can I go on just being engaged?
5: Yeah, pretty soon people will be saying, she's lovely, she's engaged, she's 65.
3: Look at my girlfriend, Kay Gibbs. Kay's been married 5 times already.
5: Poor girl. Always a bride and never a bridesmaid.
6: You see what I mean, Betty? Oh, I'm not going to waste my time here any longer. Betty, I don't mind your getting married, but not to this lazy, stupid, nonsensical, idiotic, shiftless...
5: Gosh, he used to have a much bigger vocabulary than that. Oh, this is awful, Betty. It looks like I'll never get to be your husband. I won't be able to do the little things for you.
3: You won't be able to run errands for me?
5: I won't be able to wash dishes.
3: And you won't be able to buy things for me and spend money on me?
5: Yeah. What am I crying about? Maybe I'm better off single. Hey, wipe your eyes, Betty. Here comes Professor Pochnik, the piano teacher.
7: Hello, Betty. Hello, Mel. What's the matter? You're looking so terrible.
5: Well, Professor, Mr. Colby said I can't marry Betty.
7: Well, that's too bad. But remember, Mel, there are plenty of fish in the ocean.
5: Professor, I don't want to marry a fish. Gosh, I'm miserable.
7: I will never forget how miserable I was when my wife double-crossed me.
5: Well, how do you know she did that, Professor?
7: Well, Mel, you know in every house there are towels marked his and hers?
5: Yeah.
7: One day I came home and found one marked Joe. And then 2 weeks later, the same thing.
5: Another towel marked Joe?
7: No, Joe himself. But it didn't bother me. What she looked like shouldn't happen to a dog.
5: You mean a dog?
7: No, a duck. She had webbed feet. Mel, maybe it's better you don't get married.
5: Oh, don't say that, Professor. Betty and I love each other. She wants to be part of me, and I want to be part of her. We want to be part of each other.
7: It's going to be very confusing getting dressed in the morning. Betty, suppose you told your father you were going to get married and brought around all your fellows for your father to pick out tonight.
3: Well, what good would that do?
7: Oh, I got a great idea. We get three very stupid, ignorant fellows to make Mel look good by comparison.
3: Why, that's wonderful. And all we have to do is get three fellows more stupid than Mel. Well, we could get...
5: Professor, you got any other ideas? Hey, wait a minute. We could get Zuki to be one of your boyfriends, Betty, and I myself could be the other two fellas.
3: Now, that's wonderful. And it wouldn't be hard for you to act stupid. I mean, you can disguise yourself.
5: Oh,
3: I'm going to run and tell Father.
5: Oh, okay, Betty, so long. Oh, Pochnik, that's a wonderful idea. How did you ever think of it?
7: I don't know, Mel. I just took one look at you, and it came to me like that.

Want teeth that sparkle and dazzle, a breath that's fresh and sweet? 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

0: Well, back to Mel Blanc.
1: Mel and Betty have hatched a plan whereby they hope to convince Mr. Colby that Mel is good enough to marry Betty. Mel and Zookie are going to pretend to be very stupid suitors, thereby hoping to make the real Mel look good by comparison. Mel's a little worried about the whole thing, but despite that, he's still able to concentrate on his problems in the fix-it shop. Right now, he's tackling the job of adjusting a prized gun which a worried customer has brought to him. Deftly, his expert hands probe the intricate mechanism.
2: Gosh, pretty soon I'll have to go up there and act stupid.
1: With nimble fingers, he dismantles and inspects the pieces.
2: I hope Zookie plays his part right.
1: Now, having checked the firing pin, cleared the barrel, and adjusted the sights, he carefully raises the gun to his shoulder and presses the trigger.
2: There you are, Sonny. Your pop gun's all fixed. Now, you don't have to pay me. Keep the bubble gum. Well, if it isn't my lodge president, Mr. Cushing.
3: Hello, Mel. Ugga-boo, ugga-boo, boo, ugga.
2: Greetings, mighty potentate. 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Say, didn't I see you in Murphy's Bar and Grill last night with a zombie?
3: Mel, I wasn't even out with my wife.
2: What's the matter, mighty potentate? You seem out of breath.
3: Well, I am, Mel. I'm all pooped out. You see, I've been shopping with my wife.
2: Well, what'd she buy?
3: Well, she bought one of those sealskin outfits. You know, sealskin coat, sealskin hat, sealskin bag.
2: How does she look?
3: I don't know, Mel. Every time she opens her mouth, I feel like throwing her a fish. What a woman.
2: Oh, you're prejudiced, mighty potentate. I saw Mrs. Cushing the other day, and she was very nice, smiling at everyone.
3: That's those new teeth she bought. They're two sizes too large.
2: I thought she already had one set.
3: Mel, my wife's mouth goes so much, she has to have two sets. They work in 12-hour shifts. Awful. I can't even get any sleep.
2: No sleep?
3: That's right. All night long, out of sheer force of habit, they sit on the night table and talk to each other.
2: Oh, your wife doesn't talk a lot, does she?
3: Ha! Mel, you've heard of people who carry a gun, see? Well, my wife will ship it anywhere you want. Yadda, yadda, yadda. It's like being married to the Railway Express. Rain, sleet, or snow, nothing stops her.
2: Well, why don't you give her a hint? Get a set of those monkeys. Hear no evil, see no evil, speak no evil.
3: Oh, Mel, we've got them. You know what happens when my wife starts to talk?
2: The monkeys all put their hands over their ears?
3: No, they all get up and go home. I don't know why I'm standing here telling you all this. It's just that I've got no one to talk to.
2: Gosh, it's getting late. I gotta go.
3: What's the matter, Mel?
2: Well, you see, Betty and I want to get married.
3: You want to get married? Mel, why ruin a beautiful friendship?
2: Well, that's the point, mighty potentate. Betty's father won't even let us get hitched.
3: Hitched? Mel, take my advice. Before marriage, it's hitched. After the marriage, it's hung.
2: Oh, that wouldn't happen to my marriage. Betty's as sweet as sugar.
3: All right, get married. Then watch how sugar is rationed. Well, good luck up at the Colby house, Mel. I gotta be going now.
2: Where are you going?
3: Well, Mel, I can do one of two things. I can go to the movies and see It's a Wonderful Life, or I can go home and see the part they cut out of the picture. Hello, Mel.
2: Goodbye, mighty potentate. Ugga, ugga, boo, ugga, boo, boo, ugga. Now to get to the Colby house. Gosh, this is going to be tough. Acting like two other stupid fellas in love with Betty. If I act too stupid, Mr. Colby is liable to get suspicious and think it's me. I wonder how Zookie is making out.
4: Betty, it's 8:45. None of your suitors have arrived yet.
5: Oh, they will, Father. And tonight you'll have to select one of them. I'm tired of being single. Oh, I'll get that, Father.
6: Oh, hello, Betty. Hello, Mr. Daddy.
4: Snooky, you. You want to marry Betty?
6: Why not? She's a girl, and I'm a baby boy.
4: Well?
6: Give me a chance. I'll think of something.
4: But, Zookie, why do you want to marry Betty?
6: Well, because she's intelligent. She's a good she's very
4: Zuki, is that the only reason?
6: Oh no. Betty and I have big plans. By the time we're married 6 months, we want to have four.
4: Zuki!
6: Can't we have even one dog? And then we're going to have children, too. Gee, Betty, just think. If your father lets us get married, in a couple of years, we'll have a little boy. Gee, I can hear him calling us now. Emily. Papa!
4: Well, Zuki, before I let you marry Betty, what are your qualifications?
6: Oh, well, I've got a college degree. I got a lot of stocks in I got. Well, that lets me out. Goodbye.
4: Well, Betty, that's quite a surprise to me, Zuki wanting to marry you.
5: Father, you may have a lot of surprises tonight.
4: Oh, it must be another young man. I'll get it.
7: Howdy, bub. Think the frost will affect the potatoes in Idaho this year?
4: Say, what's that I smell?
7: You ever hear of bluegrass perfume?
4: Is that bluegrass you're wearing?
7: Nope. This is the stuff that makes the bluegrass grow. I love you.
8: Well, not yet, but I will.
4: What's your name?
7: My name's Tex.
4: Where are you from?
7: Mississippi.
4: Then why do you call yourself Tex?
7: Better than being called Miss. Gosh, Betty, you sure look pretty tonight. Just like the cover girl on this month's Corn Cob Chronicle. Miss Golden Bantam of 19 and 47.
5: Well, thank you, Tex. Well, Pa, I mean, Father, can we get married?
4: Just a second, Tex. I have to find out more about you. What about your family?
7: Well, I'm mighty glad you asked. I happen to have this picture in my pocket. There's my Ma and Pa and the kids. Sam, Jake, Luke, Tom, Fred, Zeke, Rose.
5: Shall I make some tea?
7: Yes. Bill, Pete, Dave, John, Lulabelle, Judy.
5: Cream or lemon?
7: Both. Will, Ike, Bruce, Lloyd, Sandy, Robert, and not too sweet. Stuart, Shirley, Dottie, Stephen, Mitchell.
4: Is that all?
7: No, two lumps. Henry, Donald, Gerald, Al. And over here in the corner, their adopted son, Max. 17 brothers and 15 sisters.
4: How come so many kids in the family?
7: Well, it seems the first two was boys, and ever since then, Ma and Pa have been trying to even out the score. Well, so long, Betty. Let me know if your Pa says yes, huh?
4: Well, Betty, to put it mildly, I'm a bit surprised at your choice.
5: Well, you see, Father, Mel isn't so bad.
4: Well, this must be another suitor. I'll open the door.
7: That's Betty Copeland here. Oh, hello, Betty.
4: Just a second. I'm not Betty.
7: Boy, am I glad. Mr. Colby, before I accept your daughter in marriage, I want to know just what you have to offer.
4: What I have to offer?
7: Come on, now, that was my question. After all, you're not talking to a moron, you know. There's only one like me in the entire country. Harvard will verify that.
4: Betty, do you want to marry this person?
5: Yes, if you'll have me.
4: Young man, what do you do for a living?
7: Oh, people are always offering me jobs. Yesterday I got a job emptying garbage pails, but I had to quit.
3: Why?
7: Well, in 2 hours, my pockets were filled to the brim. Well, last week, I worked at a carnival. I got paid double.
3: What did you do?
7: Well, they was using my head to dodge baseballs.
3: Well, why should they pay you double?
7: They used the other side for a dart game.
3: Now, just a second. Your stupidity seemed a little familiar.
7: I gotta go now. So long, Betty.
3: Betty, I'm completely flabbergasted. I'm a tasty man. Frankly, I don't know who to choose for you to marry now.
9: Hello, Betty. Hello, Mr. Colby, sir. Nice to see you, sir. You're looking fine, sir. Have a cigar, sir.
3: Ah, Mel, my boy. Earlier today, you asked me whether you could marry Betty. Well, I'm happy to say...
9: Mr. Colby, not really.
3: Yes, son. Betty, you can get married. Any one of the other three.
5: Don't be so downhearted. I still love you.
2: Thanks, Betty. Someday I'll make your father give us consent.
5: Anyway, Mel, we've had 4 lovely years together.
2: That's right, Betty. We've had 4. Now, would you care to try for 8?

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0: What will happen when man, finally conquering the galactic distances of interstellar travel, finds life on the strange worlds across the universe? Will he discover civilizations of incredibly advanced scientific knowledge, or primitive cultures deep in a stone age of savagery? Here is a story of the relation between men of our world and beings from beyond the stars. On the deck stood a yellow bowl, the profile a simple curve, clean and sharp. The body was thin without fragility, and the beauty of its shape was matched by the glowing intensity of the glaze, a glorious transparent yellow, soothing as sunlight, yet glowing with the fire of a volcano's core. The desk belonged to Michael Tom, regional administrator for the Department of Interplanetary Affairs.
2: That bowl? Why, it's a souvenir. I got it many years ago on the planet Fursk. I'd been out on the Channel planet in the Frontier Service for 19 months. When my transfer came through to Fursk, I was surprised to see that I'd been promoted 3 grades, and my orders read to report to the regional office as assistant resident. My ship came in at Penolpan Spaceport, and I was met by the office car and chauffeur.
3: Mr. Tom?
2: That's right.
3: I'm Wirichek, sir. Welcome to Fursk.
2: Thanks. Well, I didn't expect to find a 1992 Rolls here.
3: The resident had it shipped out in parts. Mr. Koval changes every year for the new model.
2: Pretty smooth. Hey, this is certainly different from the Channel planet. Nothing there but ice, force fleas, and the dullest aborigines in the system.
3: Well, you won't find the aborigines very dull here.
2: What kind of people are they? The Metoon?
3: Oh, they're humanoid. Very close to us systemically. Tall, sort of amber-colored and graceful.
2: Mm-hmm. Oh, is that one, the girl balancing the bowl on her head?
3: Yeah. Yeah, she's a Metoon.
2: Uh-huh.
3: There isn't a very big human population at first.
2: Well, well, well. Looks like Mike Thomas found a home in the surface.
3: You haven't met Mr. Koval yet, have you?
2: What do you mean by that?
3: Oh, nothing, sir, nothing.
2: Look, I'll wear a check. If there's anything wrong, you'd better tell me.
3: Well, there's nothing, sir. Nothing you won't find out. It's just that Mr. Koval is a very forceful personality. Very forceful.
2: We drove through Penolpan, threading our way through narrow streets between rows of low houses of reed, parchment, and wood. Canals of green water laced the city, and the bridges trailed ivy and orange flowers. Suddenly, we turned a corner, and there on the bank of the main canal was a large concrete and glass building, earth-dark. This was the district office, and in a room that gleamed with black plastic and glass, I found George Koval, senior resident.
4: You're Tom? Michael Tom?
2: Yes, sir.
4: My last junior took off for the hills with a dancer from a Metoon grog shop. If I have any trouble with you, I'll ship you back to Earth with a minus 50 efficiency rating. That clear?
2: That's clear, sir.
4: And don't get edgy with me. Sit down. Now listen, Tom, I'm easy to get along with. I like things done right the first time. Got to give a good example for the Gooks.
2: Gooks?
4: Yeah, the natives. I don't know what's good for them. I brought in a high-grade silica yarn to replace a root fiber they were using in fishnets. Took me 3 months to talk them into using it.
2: I thought the Bureau policy was to avoid introducing Earth technology to stable culture.
4: Yeah, that's what those boneheads at the main office say. They don't have to live here. Have you seen those pigsties they live in? There isn't a concrete building on the planet.
5: The Metoon delegation, Mr. Koval.
4: Tell them I'm busy for 15 minutes.
5: Yes, sir.
2: Well, I'll be going along then, sir.
4: Why?
2: Well, if you're busy...
4: Forget it. I always let those gooks wait at least 15 minutes. Softens them up. They're not hard to handle. You know how.
2: I was assigned to pest control, a duty Colville considered beneath his dignity. In the next few weeks, I carted rat poison and insect spray through the poorest sections of Penolpan, where the trees ended and the plains stretched out to the Cookmount Mountains. It was there that I first heard of the potters of First. I had found a pottery bazaar, long shelves of jars of every size and shape, crocks, paper-thin vases, bowls, demijohns, tankards. The glazes were remarkable, deep, glowing colors. And yet, something was missing. I looked up and down the shelves.
6: Mr. Tom, is something wrong?
2: No, it's just... I've got it. There isn't any yellow.
6: Yellow?
2: That's right. There are no yellow glazes at all. They have every other color. Ruby, green. There's a jar that's translucent, but no yellow.
6: Well, maybe it's a superstition.
2: Could be. Yellow might be connected with death or disease.
6: Well, you can find out, Mr. Tom. Here comes a me too, and she probably runs the place.
7: May I help you, sir?
2: Oh, you speak English.
7: I must. We trade with the Earth Colony.
2: Your wares are very beautiful. For example, how much is this bowl?
7: 75 credits.
2: That much?
7: They are our ancestors. And to sell them as cheaply as wood or glass would be irreverent.
2: Your ancestors? You mean the bowl?
7: Yes.
2: Uh-huh. Tell me, where's the pottery made? In Penolpan?
7: No, back there.
2: In the mountains?
7: There our ancestors go and the pots are brought back. Aside from this, I know nothing. The Mijun fear the potters.
2: Why?
7: No one knows what lies beyond the first hill, Earthman. Sometimes we see the glow of furnaces. And when there are no dead for the potters, they take the living. Where are the potters now?
2: What are they shouting?
7: That they have sold all their wares. That they will ride back to the mountains now.
2: Hey, big devils, aren't they? Red hair.
7: They are very strong.
2: I think I'll visit the potters one of these days.
7: No, Earthman.
2: No, why not?
7: It is dangerous for you. They have guarded their secrets from all Penolpan. They are very fierce.

0: Tom, where the devil you been? I told you to get the estimates for that power plant.
1: I put them on your desk, sir.
0: Oh, yeah. Yeah, so you did.
2: Say, what do you know about the Potters back in the cook mics, Mr. Colville?
0: Huh? Oh, they're a tribe of bandits or something. Why?
2: I was at the bazaar today. A girl called the vases ancestors. Seems strange.
0: Ancestors? Well, it probably has something to do with religious death rites. They take away the dead bodies and cremate them for a fee or trade goods. And
2: the girl said that when they don't get the dead, sometimes they take the living.
0: What? Well, so that's it.
2: What's it?
0: Raiding. About every month or so, a couple of Me Too and turn up missing. The whole city clams up like tongue-tied parrots. For 2 years, I've been trying to track it down. Tom, these Potters must be behind it. Raiding, huh? Now, we'll see about that.
2: No, we don't know anything definite.
0: Well, we will. Get wear check to roll out the copter. We're flying out to those mountains. I'll put a stop to this if I have to blow them clean off the planet. We'll never find a village in that mess down there. Look at those cliffs.
2: There's a smoke trail over there to the right. Potters need kilns. Kilns need heat.
0: That's a volcano, not a chimney. Let's try out along that ridge, then we'll go back.
2: Oh, wait, I think we found them.
0: Where?
2: At the base of the volcano. Look close. You can see buildings.
0: Yeah, yeah. Set her down.
2: Should we land, sir? They're supposed to be pretty rough on home ground.
0: We're official representatives of the system. Remember that.
2: That might not mean much to a tribal mountaineer.
0: Don't argue with me, Tom. Land.
2: Don't see anybody. The village is deserted.
0: They're hiding.
2: That's the Potters, all right. There's a heap of old broken jars. But I don't see the kiln.
0: We'll stay here till something moves.
2: What's that? One of the Potters. Wait a minute. Here they come. Three of them.
0: You cover them, Tom. I'll do the talking.
3: Hey there, you.
4: What brings strangers to the village of the Potters?
0: I'm Colville, chief of the Planetary Affairs Bureau in Penolpat. This is an official visit to see how things are going with you.
4: We make no complaint.
0: Oh? I've heard reports of you Potters kidnapping Me Too. Is there any truth in that?
4: There is an ancient agreement. The Potters are granted the bodies of the dead. And occasionally, when the need is great, we do anticipate nature by a year or two.
0: You mean you admit it?
4: The soul lives forever. In the bowl it beautifies.
0: What do you mean? Look here, just what do you do with the corpses?
4: Our glazes require lead, sand, clay, alkali, spar, and lime. All but the lime is at our hand. And this we take from the bones of the dead.
0: I see. Well, we don't want to interfere in any native customs or rights. Corpses, that's between you and the Me Too. If you need lime, I can ship you in tons of it.
4: Natural lime is a poor substitute for fresh live bones. The spirit of the person is in the bones, and it passes into the glaze and gives it an inner fire.
0: You listen to me. I don't care what you use as long as there's no kidnapping or murder.
2: Tell me, Potter. I don't see any furnaces. Where are your kilns?
4: Our firing is done by the great monthly burn.
2: You mean the volcano?
4: Yes, Earthman. Once each month, the heat roars up white and glowing.
2: I see. Potter, why don't you ever use yellow glaze?
4: Yellow glaze. We have no metal to give the pure, rich yellow, the color of the sun. It is strange, Earthman, that you talk of the yellow, for my people have sought the sun glaze for thousands of years.
0: Listen, if there's any technical help you people want, that's my business. But there'll be no more murder. If necessary, I'll put a stop to the potting altogether.
4: Your words are not friendly.
0: Don't think I can't do it. I'll drop an atom bomb down the throat of your volcano and cave in the whole mountain.
2: We'd better pull out, Mr. Colville.
0: Shut up, Tom. You understand? My job is to protect everyone on this mudhole planet. And that includes the lead tour.
2: Get back in the copter, Mr. Colville. They're getting us the fire over their heads. Keep them back. Quick, get in, sir. They're scared now, but in a minute they may jump.
0: All right, let's go. Don't worry, Tom. Now those gooks know who's boss. Now, sir, we won't have any more trouble from the Potters.
2: Bill kept me pretty busy the next few weeks, but I got to spending a good deal of time at the Pottery Bazaar with the girl. Her name was Sue Thin. She was interested in everything I had to tell her about the rest of the galaxy, and I was lonely, so I got to looking forward to my visits there. I was on my way there one evening when suddenly I heard shouts down the side street.
5: Oh!
2: I hurried doors, pulling on myself. And then I heard the deep cry of the giant potter and the crack of hoofs on the cobbled street. Suddenly, a group of riders burst around the corner and charged down on me. When they were gone, I hurried to the pottery bazaar. Sue Fenn was gone.
1: Earthman! Earthman! She's not here. They took her.
2: The potters?
1: She has gone to her ancestors.
2: Did they kill her?
1: No. No, they have taken her to the hills. But soon she will live forever, her spirit wrapped in the glorious glaze.
2: Sue Fenn.
1: There is nothing to be done. When the potters take you, it is the end.
0: I've been raiding again, huh?
2: Four me two and tonight.
0: Bring the copter around in front.
2: It's ready.
0: Tom, I'm going to break out the atom bomb from the arms locker. You fly out there and drop it down that volcano crater. I'll teach those murdering devils a lesson they won't forget.
2: But the meat
0: They'll come crawling to the city on their hands and knees. I know how to run this planet.

0: There's the village widow, Chick. Swing over it.
1: Shall I pull the safety on the bomb?
0: No, hold it.
1: But Mr. Cole said...
0: I know what he said. They got a girl down there, and I'm going to get her out alive. And I'm going to start by trying to talk with that 7-foot red-headed punk. All right, we're a check. Get her down right in the middle of Main Street. Have your gun ready, we're a check.
2: Here they come.
0: Cole wants the chief.
3: This is the insolent lordling again.
0: Come on, out of the copter.
3: Good. We are in need of bone lime, and yours will suit us well.
0: They're closing in, Tom.
3: Prepare your soul for the great burn.
4: Hand back. I'll kill a lot of potters, and you'll be the first. I've come for the full me too, and then you took from Pinoza. You don't seem to understand that we can punish.
3: We can kill you before you can do much damage. We potters do not fear death. Death is merely eternal meditation from the gods.
4: Potter, listen to me. I didn't come here to threaten, but to bargain. You have a Me Too and girl. Is she still alive?
3: She still lives.
4: Chief Colville gave me orders to destroy your volcano. We can do that easily. If I'm harmed, the next bomb will drop on your village. I've come down here against his orders to bargain.
3: Bargain? With what? We care for nothing but our craft.
4: Potter... I can give you the secret of the yellow blade.
3: Empty words.
4: No, the truth. In exchange, I want the girl and the other Me Too and you've stolen, and your word not to raid again.
3: How would we get lime?
4: We've told you. We can ship it in. Pure lime, as good as yours. Do the potters of Fersk want the yellow glaze?
3: Why, that has been the goal of the tribe of potters for 1,000 years.
4: And if I show you the yellow glaze?
3: Earthman. If it comes clear through the burn, I agree to your bargain. If it does not, your spirit will be lodged forever in the ugliest bowl we can spin on the wheel.
4: It's a bargain. All right, Weretek. Disarm the bomb.
1: Disarm it? Mr. Tom, are you crazy? They'll kill us. There'll be nothing left to stop them.
4: Nothing but the yellow glade.
1: Yeah, but do you know how to make it?
4: We'll soon find out. I've been doing a little reading on the subject lately.
1: Reading? Holy smoke.
3: Enough, Earthman. I will take you to the potter's shed. If your blaze is the bright yellow of the sun, you live. If not, you die.
4: Come on, Renatek. Let's get to work.
2: With what? You never made a glaze in your life. What are we supposed to work on now? Our last will and testament?

0: Who's that?
1: This one.
0: Are you all right?
1: Yes. Why did you come? They will kill you too, Earthman.
0: Maybe. How did you get in here?
1: When I heard that you were here, I asked the Chief Potter to come. He said it would not matter. They would have all our bones soon.
0: Cheerful, though. Hey, stir this, will you, Jack?
2: Yes, sir.
1: They said you were trying to make the yellow glaze. Oh, Earthmen, we will die.
0: This goo may turn out yellow. It had better.
1: No one on first has been able to make it.
0: But I'm not come first. Hang on, Sue. Then we're not dead yet.
1: Earthmen, I'm glad you came. Although I wish you had not.
0: Sue, then. All right, we're a check. Call that redhead. Tell him I got his glaze ready.
3: Hey, you out there.
4: Earthman, are you ready?
0: Here's your glaze. Test it.
4: You have 6 bowls of glaze.
0: I'm no potter. This stuff ought to turn out yellow, but I can't be sure in one mixture.
4: We will coat 6 tablets, one with each glaze. Then we will fire them.
0: How long will it take?
4: 20 hours before you know if the burn has brought you life or death.

0: long can they keep that up? Is it hours? Tiles ought to be done soon.
1: Earthman, here comes the chief potter.
0: It must be time.
2: The tiles are cooled. It is time now to open the kiln and test your blades. A bargain has been made. The glaze is yellow, or you die. I will open the kiln.
0: How are they, Mr. Tom? Is Mr. Tom? I can't see inside. It's dark. All right, Potter, pull them out. What are you waiting for?
2: I will remove the first pile.
1: No.
2: A dull, dirty brown, Earthman.
0: Pull out the next one.
2: The color of mud.
0: Hiya! Now, wait a minute.
2: What is the use? There is no yellow glaze.
0: Get that next pile out. We made a bargain.
2: Ah, Mrs. Earth Brown, your glazes are worse than the feeblest work of our children. Prepare your spirit for the great burn.
0: Now, wait, wait. Look in there. The next pile. Get it out here.
2: Earthman, you waste time.
0: Well, I'll get it out myself. There, look at it.
1: Yellow. Bright, shining yellow.
0: There it is. The yellow glaze.

0: Tom, where in thunder have you been?
1: Mr. Coville, I've been trying...
0: I sent you out on business which should take 2 hours, and you stay 2 days. Why?
1: I got the 4-me-2 and back, and I made a contract with the Potters. No more raiding.
0: You what?
1: I made a deal with them, and it turned out to be a better idea than yours.
0: You disobeyed. You deliberately... Tom, you're through here. Through with planetary affairs.
1: Listen, Mr.
0: The man can't be trusted to carry out orders. He's not worth a lead nickel to the Bureau. Get your gear together. Leave on the next ship out.
1: Yes, sir.
0: Wait. You're on company time till 4 o'clock tonight. Until then, you obey my orders. Take the copter back to the hangar. Bring the atom bomb back to the armory.
1: I can't.
0: What?
1: I've been trying to tell you. There's only one way I had to make that yellow glaze.
0: Tom, what the devil have you done with that bomb?
1: I gave it to the Potters.
0: What?
1: It was the uranium salt that made the yellow glaze. The Potters didn't have any, so I gave them the uranium out of the bomb. That was part of the bargain.
0: What? You gave that murdering tribe of cooks at uranium?
1: You heard me. And if you think you could have used it better by blasting them out of that mountain, you're crazy.
0: Why, you abysmal, blasted imbecile. That's the only bomb we had. Those Potters could tear Penolpan off the face of the planet.
1: If you want that uranium, Goldville, you can go out and get it. If I'm fired, I'm through now.
0: Why, you flesh mutt, you yellow-livered lout.
1: If you asked me, I'd say it'd be dangerous business trying to get that uranium back now.
2: We're a check. Yes, Mr. Coble. Yes, sir.
0: Get the copter fuel. Give me a double holster and a full bandolier of ammunition.
2: Yes, sir.
0: Tom, when I get back, I'll see that you rot in the deepest cell in the Gallatin Tower. I'm going out now to those hills. I'm going to bring in that uranium myself.
1: Two days later, Wiracek came into my office. His face was pale. His hands shook with excitement.
3: He's here, Mr. Tom. He's here.
1: Colville?
3: No, the Chief Potter.
1: The Potter? Bring him in.
3: Should I call the guard?
1: Just bring him in. Well, Potter, I was just going to the mountains to see you.
4: Yes, ma'am. Does that bargain we made still stand?
1: Just a minute. First, I want to know what happened to my chief. He has not returned.
4: A madman came to the village of the Potters. He said you had no authority. He said he could not allow the Potters to keep the heavy metal that makes glaze like the sunset.
1: What happened to Colville? Tell me.
4: That was violent. He killed 6 good wheelmen. He was captured. I come to find whether our contract is good.
1: Captured. All right, Potter. The contract is good. It is bound by my word and by the word of my great chief back on Earth. But only if Colville is returned. He must be brought back.
4: Good. Then to seal the bargain, I have brought you the first bowl made with the new yellow glaze.
1: It's a beautiful vase, Potter. And now, about returning Colville?
4: It is done. The madman is a lucky man indeed, for his spirit dwells in the brightest glass ever to come from the great burn.
1: You mean that Colville...
4: Here, I return him to you. The fiery soul of the madman has given luster to an already glorious glaze. He will live forever in the shining light.
5: On the deck stood a yellow bowl, and the beauty of its shape was matched by the intensity of the glaze. A glorious, transparent yellow, glowing with the fire of a volcano's core.

0: Tonight, Dimension X has transcribed The Potters of First, written by Jack Vance, adapted for radio by Ernest Canoy. Features in the cast were Carl Weber as Michael Tom, Wendell Holmes as Colville, and Raymond Edward Johnson as the chief of the Potters. Your narrator, Norman Rose. Music by Albert Berman. Engineer, Bill Chambers. 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
1: Say, Andy, look at our new little baby there, Emma Sandra.
2: Yeah, she's cute, all right. Let me see if I can get her to say something. Emma Sandra, say something to your godfather. What'd she say?
3: Well, let me tell you, Andy. She says it's the biggest news ever. It's new 1950 Rinso with Solium, a full year ahead of time. New 1950 Rinso has three times the whiter washing action of any other soap. But more about that in a few minutes. Now, Lever Brothers Company and New 1950 Rinso bring you the Amos and Andy Show. Yes, sir. Lever Brothers Company, the makers of Rinso, brings you a full half hour of entertainment with Lou Lubin, Eddie Green, Ernestine Wade, the Jubilaires, Jeff Alexander's orchestra and chorus, and radio's all-time favorites, Amos and Andy. Well, this morning a visitor appeared at the home of the Kingfish and Sapphire Stevens. It was Sapphire's brother, Leroy. The Kingfish hasn't heard the news yet and is just arriving home.
4: Well, hello there, honey. What's new?
5: Oh, George, I got the most wonderful surprise for you. My brother, Leroy, arrived from California this morning.
4: What? Goofy here again? Sapphire, did you realize that this is the second time in 6 months that he done come here?
5: Well, what's wrong with that, George?
4: What's wrong with that? Why, even the bubonic plague don't come but once a year, you know.
5: George, why did you dislike Leroy so much?
4: Because he's dumb, that's why. He's one of the dumbest above all your relatives. And the competition's pretty tough, too.
5: George. Leroy's got normal intelligence. He ain't dumb.
4: Listen, Sapphire, if there was a Nobel Prize for stupidity, we'd have a celebrity on our hands. What time did the goof get you?
5: George, not so loud.
4: All right.
5: Leroy's resting in the bedroom. Now, I want you to go in and say hello to him, and I want you to be nice. Do you understand?
4: Oh, don't worry, honey. I'll be nice to him.
5: Well, all right. Go on in then, George.
4: Okay. Well, Leroy.
6: Hello there, brother-in-law. Glad to see you.
4: Leroy, what's the matter with your ear there?
6: I've been in your icebox, Kingfish, and I got a little frostbitten.
4: Glad to see you in town, Leroy. Tell me, did you get a round-trip ticket?
6: No, I didn't, George. I'm on my way through. You see, I've been making pretty good money around the country, and I was just offered a wonderful job down in South America.
4: Whoa, going down South America, huh?
6: Yeah.
4: Well, I don't guess we'll ever see you again. laughing to drown my sorrow, Leroy.
6: Oh, I just going down there for 2 years.
4: Oh, yeah, 2 years.
6: Say, George, I wonder if you'd do me a favor.
4: Oh, sure.
6: I got 100 shares of stock with me, the Fleetwood Oil Company. It ain't worth much now, but it might be someday.
4: Uh-huh.
6: I wonder if you'd put it in your safe deposit vault and hold it till I get back.
4: Oh, I'll be glad to keep the stock for you.
6: Well, here it is, George.
4: Yeah.
6: Well, I guess this is goodbye for a while. I'll be leaving for South America tomorrow.
4: Yeah, well, remember now, boy, I'll be thinking of you. And if you get sick down there in the jungle, be sure and send me all your possessions. After all, you don't want your money to be buried on foreign soil, you know.
6: Yeah, well, I go in and get washed up for supper.
4: Yeah, go on, hit yourself a lick. Okay, Leroy. 100 shares of worthless stock, and he's going to be gone for 2 years. Ain't no sense in letting this stock gather dust. I could sell this stock to Andy, and when Leroy come back from South America, I'll just tell him somebody left the door open at the bank vault and the stuff done gone. Come in, brother Andy, come in.
7: Hiya, Kingfish.
4: Yeah, be with you in just a minute, Andy. I'm just doing some figuring here with my money. 7 million, 8 million, 10 million.
7: That's money, Kingfish?
4: Yeah, just trying to compute my possible income for the next 2 years. The way it looks, I was able to compute as much as $10,000 there.
2: Where are you going to get that kind of money anyway, Kingfish? You ain't been tapping no wires, has you?
4: No, Andy. I got some oil stock that they done just discovered oil on the property, you see.
2: No fooling.
4: Mm-hmm.
2: Well, tell me this, Kingfish. How'd you know enough to buy that stock before they struck the oil?
4: Well, I was lucky, Andy. A cowboy friend of mine was riding out on the Texas range, out on the desert, and he knew there was going to be oil discovered there.
2: How'd he know that?
4: Well, simple, Andy. When the first crop of cactus bloomed this season, it come up greasy.
2: Well, that's a good sign, all right.
4: Well, that was a good sign. You can't miss. That's a geologist stuff, you know.
2: Yeah, well, you know, it just goes to show you. I done had some oil stock about 5 years ago, and I didn't make a penny on it.
4: Well, it looked like to me, Andy, you done invested in the wrong kind of oil well.
2: Yeah.
4: You see, there's two kinds. There's the gushers and the oozers. You must have had a oozer, Andy.
2: Yeah, well, the thing oozed me out of $300. I know that.
4: Well, you can get oozed already in the oil business. I tell you, Andy, this stock, though, that I got is the smartest buy I ever made.
2: Yeah, well, tell me this. Where did you ever get the money to buy this stock in the first place, Kingfish?
4: Where did I get the money to buy the stock? Now, that's a good question, and I'm going to give you a good answer for it now. That's all right. Well, I tell you, Andy, for the last couple of years, the unemployment office has been taking $2 a week out of my check. And I imagine I just managed to save a little nest egg.
2: Do they do that for you?
4: Oh, yeah, yeah. It's known as the Save As You Loaf plan. That's what they call it.
2: Well, I got to look into that, you know. I ain't getting no younger.
4: I know.
2: You know, I wish I could get my hands on some of that stock.
4: Well, Andy, I got about 50,000 shares of it myself. I guess I could spare you 100 shares at a dollar a share. I ain't much on figuring. I think that would come to around $100, wouldn't it?
2: Yeah. Yeah, okay. It's a deal, Kingfish.
4: Oh, thanks a lot, Andy.
2: Yeah, thank you.
4: Yeah,
2: thank you.
4: Yeah, well, now, here's the stock, Andy. Now, I'll go on down to the bank with you so you can pay me the money.
2: Yeah.
4: Of course, there ain't no hurry about it. We can walk in or he's running down there.
2: Well, now, listen. You is sure that this is a good proposition, ain't you, Kingfish?
4: Oh, of course it is, Andy. The Fleetwood oil wells will bring you in 4,000 barrels of crude oil a day.
2: Hmm.
4: Oh, that's really make you a big man.
2: Oh, yeah. I'm liable to wind up being the crudest oil man in the country.
4: Well, I got $100 in my pocket and give Andy the stock. I'm really in good shape here.
8: I say, Brother Kingfish.
4: Come on in, Lightning. What you want?
8: I got a telegram to come to the lodge hall here for your brother-in-law, Leroy. And they sent it care of you.
4: Give me the telegram, Layton, and get on out here.
8: Yes, I'll whiz on out.
4: I better open it, sir. Might be something important. Let me see what it say. Latest drilling operations brought in 5 wells. If you care to sell your 100 shares, I'm prepared to offer you $1,500. Signed, John T. Fleetwood, President of Fleetwood Oil Company, Waco, Texas. Holy smokes. Hey, you like that? No good, Andy. Just done swindled me out of $1,500 worth of stock. I know.

0: She fished him, she said, from a stream.
1: To get into heaven, no snap or a sailing lift mean, don't have no fall.
0: Oh, I take that gospel wherever is possible.
1: But with a grain of salt. Methuselah lived 900 years. Yeah, Methuselah lived 900 years.
0: Yeah. But who calls that living?
1: Why, that can't be living.
0: To hold out for

0: It's here now, new 1950 Rinso. It's a year ahead, the greatest development in soap history. New 1950 Rinso has three times the whiter washing action of any other soap. That's right. 1950 Rinso with Soleum has three times the whiter washing action of any other soap.
1: Mr. Carpenter, the new Rinso is absolutely marvelous. It gets my white things so white. Yes, whiter than new. And my gay-colored things, too, are even brighter than when I bought them.
0: It's true, the sensational whiter washing action of new 1950 Rinso gets and keeps your clothes whiter and brighter than any other soap.
1: Rinso's so wonderfully safe for all my wash and gentle for my hands.
0: Get the new 1950 Rinso tomorrow in the same green and yellow package. Now, back to Amos and Andy.
2: Oh, me, I just got to find some way to get that oil stock away from Andy now that it's worth $1,500. Uh-oh, here comes Shorty the barber down. Well, hello there, Shorty.
3: Well, I'll be doggone for that. But look who I you got me hired, King Fish.
2: Shorty, look, where is you coming from in such a hurry?
3: I just went over to my optometrist. He does something to my glasses that improved them 100%.
2: Oh, that's fine. Shorty, what'd he do?
3: Oh, he twisted the frame so that now that they fit, he adjusted the bridge over the nose so now I can put it. He changed the tortoise shell so that goes back at the end, you know, so that he put lenses in them.
2: That ought to help a lot. Now, look, Shorty. Look here, I got a big problem of my own. Now, I got to get some stock away from Andy without him getting suspicious. Now, how is I going to get that stock?
3: Well, you know, Andy keeps all his valuables on the loose plank in the floor of his bedroom. That's most likely where the stock is.
2: Yeah, but Andy keeps his bedroom locked there. I don't know if I could even get in there to find a loose plank to pry it up there.
3: Yeah. Look here, Fish, I got an idea. Why don't you spend the night at Andy's, and when he gets to sleep, you can sneak up and get the stock out from under the plank, you see?
2: Yeah. If he gets to sleep in the bed, I'll get up, and then I'll go over and pry the... Oh, that's a great idea, Shorty.
3: Yeah. Well, I got to be running along, King. You know, everything looks so different now that I got my glasses fixed.
2: Yeah, well, the thing I can't understand, Shorty, is how could you wear them glasses for years without no lenses in them?
3: Yeah. Well, I tell you, Kingfish, I'm so nearsighted, I couldn't see they was missing.

0: so like I was saying, Sapphire's done gone to her sister's for a couple of days, so I thought I'd drop over here and spend the night with you, pal, old pal. Keep each other company.
1: Yeah, well, glad to have you, Kingfish.
0: Oh, nice to be here with you, old pal.
1: You is always welcome to my hospitality.
0: Well, I figured that we could kind of talk a while and then go to bed.
1: Yeah.
0: How you been, Andrew?
1: Oh, I've been fine.
0: Well, that's enough talk. Let's go to bed.
1: Wait a minute. What you talking about? It's only 7:30.
0: Only 7:30 here? Yeah. But in London, it's 12:30 a.m. In India, it's 2:30. And in China, it's 4:30.
1: Holy smoke, we better get to bed. It's almost daybreak, you know.
0: Yeah, we might as well turn in here, ain't it?
1: Yeah, oh, me. You know, it'll feel good to lay down. I went to a wedding today, and they really tires you out.
0: Yeah, went to a wedding, huh?
1: Yeah, let me get my shoes off here. Oh, boy, that feel good. I just got these shoes today.
0: Yeah, wait a minute. Them shoes don't match, ain't it? They're both for the left foot.
1: Yeah, I know, but you can't be too choosy when you cut them off the back of a car.
0: You done all right at that wedding, didn't you?
1: I sure did. I'll be eating rice pudding for the next 2 days, too.
0: Well, I was all set, you, ain't it? Let's hit the hay. What'd you say?
1: Yeah. Hey, wait a minute. Ain't you taking your clothes off?
0: No, I don't dare take them off, Andy. It so happens that I was a sleepwalker. When I start walking, I really gets around.
1: You do, huh?
0: Oh, yeah, I remember one Sunday last April, it really hit me. They found me walking in the Easter Parade in my underwear. I made the road of review section and everything there.
1: Well, at least you're going to take off your shoes, ain't you?
0: No, Andy, I do a lot of sleepwalking in the alleys, too, and I don't want to get no broken glass and cut my toe or nothing.
1: Don't cut your foot.
0: Yeah, well, let me pull down the bedspread, yeah, and get in bed. Now, say, Andy, what is this pile of chicken feathers at the head of the bed here?
1: Oh, well, that's my pillow. Yeah, the casing done split open on me a couple of weeks ago. Don't blow on it there. Don't blow on it.
0: And look at this torn sheet here, and look here, the stuffing is coming out the mattress. Mm. And I see the oysters that had better beds than this, you know?
1: Quit complaining, will you, Kingfish? Now, here's your share of the feathers. Get to sleep.
0: Turn up the light.
1: Good night, Kingfish.
0: Night and night, Andy, old pal. You're really ripping it off, there. Just like sleeping down at the railroad track. The new diesel don't make this much noise. Well, I guess he's dead to the world. I can get up now and find that loose floorboard and start snooping around for that stock. Well, I guess it ought to be over here someplace. Ah, I think I done found the board.
1: Kingfish, is that you over there?
0: Yeah, just standing up, shaking the wrinkles out of my suit here, and that's all right.
1: You done woke me up. Well, I'll get back to sleep.
0: Mm-hmm.
1: I am really tired.
0: Boy, that was close. You almost caught me. Well, I'll try it again.
1: What was that?
0: Finally decided to take off my shoes, then.
1: What was that screeching noise?
0: Shoes a little tight for me.
1: Wait a minute. Let me turn on the light here.
0: Huh?
1: Kingfish, what are you doing? You're down on the floor there on your hands and knees.
0: Well, so is. I must be a sleep crawler, too. That's what I am.
1: Hey, wait a minute. Hold everything. That's my oil stock you got in your hand there, too. What is you pulling here?
0: Well, now, look, anyway, man, now take it easy. Don't get mad. Look here. I'm making money for you by taking this stock. Now, I'm going to sell this stuff and make $1,500, and we'll split the profit.
1: Oh, well, if that's the case, why didn't you tell me instead of sneaking around in here?
0: Yeah, well, I just thought of it while you were sleeping there, Andy, and I didn't want to wake you up.
1: See,
0: Andy, the truth of the matter is this stock really belongs to Leroy, my brother-in-law. And while he's in South America, we can sell the stuff.
1: Yeah, well, that sounds okay to me, Kingfish, but don't your conscience bother you, jipping your brother-in-law like this?
0: Look, Andy, by the time we sell the stock, Leroy's going to be 3,000 miles away in South America. And, Andy, my conscience just don't reach that far. I tell you the truth. Oh, boy. As soon as Andy gets to the lodge hall there, we're going down and sell this stock for $1,500. Leroy going to South America? Oh, that was one of the luckiest breaks I ever got. I just can't wait. Well, I guess there's my old pal Andy now. Come in, come in.
2: Good morning, brother-in-law.
0: Leroy, what are you doing here?
2: Well, George, I went down to get on the boat at the pier, and some sailor there was telling me that the part of South America I was going to ain't too good. So I canceled my passage, and I guess I'll go back to California.
0: Yeah, well, now, that's wonderful. There must be a train out of here any minute. I'll get you a taxi to the station, you see.
2: Oh, well, I won't leave till tomorrow.
0: You better let me keep that no-good stock till you get back from California.
2: Oh, that's right. I forgot about that stock. Well, as long as I'm going to stay in the country, I think I'll take it with me. I'll drop back for it this afternoon. See you later, George.
0: How you like that sneaky Leroy not going to South America? Well, at this point, I've got two choices. One, I can tell him the truth and give him the stock back. And two, well, whatever it is, I'm going to like it better. I know that.
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0: Well, hello there, Stonewall. I gotta see you right away.
1: Oh, hi, Kingfish. Hi.
0: Stonewall, look here. I really need your help this time.
1: Yeah, look like you always come right to me for advice, don't you, Kingfish?
0: You has always got some clever scheme for me. One thing about you, your mind might be twisted, but it's brilliant, Stonewall.
1: Oh, man, yeah.
0: Well, I go tell you now, Stonewall, the nutshell of my problem is that I done gypped my brother-in-law out of stock worth $1,500.
1: Brother-in-law, huh? Well, I always say if you gotta gyp somebody, you might as well keep it in the family.
0: Well, I go tell you now, Stonewall, you knowing the legal aspect of all this stuff here, I gonna tell you the story.
1: Go right ahead.
0: Well, now, this gyp that I done, this was some oil stock that I got away from my brother-in-law. And he give me the certificate, you see, the hold for him.
1: I see.
0: Put him in a vault. Now he wants the certificate back. That's what he wants.
1: He's a nervy cuss, ain't he?
0: Yeah.
1: Hey, but look, if it's oil stock, why don't you tell him that the wells went dry and the stock ain't worth nothing no more? Tell him that.
0: Stonewall, that might do the trick, but he want me to give him the certificate back. See, the thing I've been telling you about.
1: Yeah, but wait a minute. Maybe you could tell him that some big Texas cattleman or something want to buy the property and show Leroy where he can at least get his money out of the stock, see?
0: Yeah, that's a great idea. I get Andy to help me there. You see, I Leroy ain't never met Andy yet.
1: So he ain't.
0: Yeah. I'll raise the $100 to pay Leroy for the stock, and then I'll be all set, won't I?
1: Oh, yeah, that's good.
0: Yeah, you know, Stonewall, this whole scheme of yours is really a great idea. You know, with your brain and your ability to think fast, I predict that you will go far as a lawyer.
1: Oh, thanks, Kingfish. But to tell you the truth, see, I think I done gone far as I can go without a license. Oh,
0: Oh, that's the story, Leroy. The Fleetwood Oil Company is now defunct.
2: Defunct? But a month ago, they was planning on starting drilling.
0: Yeah, well, I knew it was, but I just read in the oil magazine called the Oil Digest from Houston that they done hit nothing but dry wells down there.
2: Well, Kingfish, that don't seem possible.
0: Oh, hit nothing but dust. The people are sneezing all over Texas from there.
2: Kingfish, that don't seem possible. Maybe they didn't drill deep enough.
0: They must have dug deep down there already. They say in the magazine the last time they brung up the drill, they found a trace of chop suey on the thing there. too bad, Leroy. I guess you just have to forget about the stocks.
2: Oh, well, I think I'll hold on to it. It might be worth something someday.
0: But now I'll tell you what I'm going to do, Leroy. Because you my brother-in-law and I'm so crazy about you, I done worked out a better angle for you. I just discovered that there's a big Texas cattleman in town who's buying up the Fleetwood stock. Mm-hmm. He gonna convert the whole oil field into grazing land for cattle, you see.
2: Well, that sounds interesting, all right.
0: Yeah, he told me about it, and then I said, why don't you drop by here? And maybe we can get him up as high as $100 for the stock. Say, wait a minute. I think I hear a pair of bull legs coming down the hall now. Well, come in if it ain't Lone Star Brown.
3: Howdy.
0: Yeah, well, now that the howdy's over here, I think everybody ought to meet everybody else here.
3: Yeah. Who is the stranger?
0: Miss Brown, I'd like to have you meet my brother-in-law, Leroy Smith.
3: Howdy.
2: What part of Texas you from, Mr. Brown?
3: Well, part, I guess I'm from the northern part, I reckon.
2: Panhandle, huh?
3: Yeah, I mooches a buck now and then.
0: Mr. Brown, I was just telling Leroy here about the proposition that you mentioned to me about this.
2: Yes, and as I understand it, Mr. Brown, you is buying up the Fleetwood oil stock so you can use the land for cattle grazing, that it?
0: Leroy, Mr. Brown was telling me that he started out with a 1,000-acre ranch, but now he got such a big herd down there that the cattle is getting overcrowded, you see.
3: Oh, yeah, they ain't even got enough room to stampede.
2: They must really be crowded in there.
0: Oh, yeah, they all jammed together. Mr. Brown was telling me that he is the only cattleman in Texas that's raising pressed beef right on the hoof. That's what he said.
3: Oh, yeah, I just ain't got enough room. You know, only a couple weeks ago, me and my wife was branding cattle down there. We was all jammed so close together, I put the branding iron on the old lady.
1: Oh, that's too bad.
3: Yeah, well, at least if she ever strays off the property, they'll know who she belongs to.
2: Well, Mr. Brown, how much are you paying for this Fleetwood oil stock?
3: Well, I'll give you $100 for it.
0: Now, grab it, Leroy. Grab it and grab it quick. It's a great opportunity for you.
2: Okay, Mr. Brown, it's a deal.
3: All right, and here's the $100. I'll pick up the stock tomorrow. And if either of you strangers is ever down Texas way, drop in and say howdy.
0: Oh, howdy, yeah.
2: Howdy.
0: Howdy.
2: Howdy.
0: Howdy.
2: Howdy. Howdy.
0: Well, come on, Amos. Walk down the block with us here. Yeah, maybe we can get Andy to walk with us, too, there. Come on, Andy, join us, won't you?
3: Yeah, we really got something to tell you, too. You was talking to two fellas that's going to be rich men by tomorrow.
1: Yeah, well, listen, fellas, tell me, what is this getting rich all about here?
0: Well, we pulled off smart manipulations, and we got some stock that tomorrow that we is going to sell for $1,500.
1: Yeah, well, that certainly is wonderful. I'm really happy for you, fellas.
3: And when I gets my share of the dough, I think I'm going to buy your little baby, Amos Andrew, 4 or 5 new rattles. Say, by the way, how is my little godchild anyway?
1: Oh, she's fine. She's getting better looking every day.
0: Yeah, well, that's really good news, Amos. Well, boys, I'm going to get on in the house here. So long, Amos.
3: Yeah, well, I'll go on with Amos. I'll see you later, Kingfish.
1: Yeah, so long, Kingfish.
0: So long, boy. Oh, me. You know, this is one time that I'm really happy that I has got a goofy brother-in-law. Let me get my key out here. Mm-hmm.
2: Well, hello there, George.
0: Well, hi there, Leroy. See you all packed up, ready to go to California.
2: Yeah. I hope you don't mind, Kingfish. I packed myself a little lunch out of your icebox for the trip.
0: Been in the icebox again, huh?
2: Yeah.
0: Yeah, well, go ahead. Take everything in there you want, because it so happens that I is way ahead of you right now.
2: What you mean, brother-in-law?
0: Well, I'm going to tell you something, Goofy. Yeah, really going to open your eyes. You know that Texas cattle man to give you the $100 for that stock was a phony. What you don't know is I got a telegram saying your stock is worth $1,500.
2: Well, what you don't know, Kingfish, is that stock ain't worth a nickel. I sent that telegram myself.
1: Oh, wait.

0: Ladies and gentlemen, this is Amos. Speaking for everybody here, we want to tell you that it has been a great joy to bring you this show, and we want to thank you for listening. We take a great deal of pride in trying to bring you the best show we can each week. And honestly, we are very proud of the new Rinso, the product which makes it possible for us to be with you each Sunday. We very rarely ask our audience to do us a favor. Well, let's put it this way. The new Rinso is so wonderful that we're going to ask you, if you will, to go to your store this coming week and buy new Rinso. We assure you that it is everything that Lever Brothers Company says it is. Your purchase of new Rinso will make us all here very happy. Thank you very much. Good night.
1: And we'll see you next Sunday.

0: From Hollywood, it's time now for...
1: Johnny Dollar.
2: This is Mr. Costello at the Plantagenet Hotel in Vicksburg, Virginia. You left word?
1: Oh, yes, Mr. Costello. I'm acting for Eastern Seaboard Casualty Insurance. You know, investigation.
2: Oh?
1: I understand you had a burglary down there.
2: We sure did, Mr. Dollar.
1: Well, the main reason I wanted to talk to you, Mr. Costello, was to let you know I'm getting the first plane out of Hartford as soon as the weather clears.
2: You're coming here to Vicksburg?
1: Yes, that's right. Eastern Seaboard Casualties asked me to investigate the burglary for them.
2: Good. Then I'll expect you when I see you.
1: And I'll be there.
0: Tonight, and every weekday night, Bob Bailey in the transcribed adventures of the man with the action-packed expense account, America's fabulous freelance insurance investigator.
1: Yours truly, Johnny Dollar.

0: 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The following is an accounting of expenditures during my investigation of the plant agent matter. Expense account item one, $2, cab fare, my apartment to the Hartford Airport. Item two, $173. One airline ticket from Hartford to Vicksburg, Virginia, and back again. We took off in 10 below zero weather about 1:30 in the afternoon. By 5 o'clock, we circled into Vicksburg for a landing. Item three, $5, cab fare to the Plantagen Hotel, 3 miles outside of town. A pleasant, spacious, gentle old building set back among the wintry trees. 15 minutes after checking in, Mr. Costello appeared, wrung my hand, and reported that the Vicksburg police had apprehended the burglar who had rifled the hotel safe the night before. All of the loot had been recovered. As a matter of form, I spent 2 hours with the police itemizing the stolen property, which was all intact. Then I returned to the hotel, assured Mr. Costello that everything would be all right, and got busy trying to make return reservations for Hartford. Now, the rest of this report is by way of apology for my tardiness in submitting the expense account. In between phone calls to the airport, I went downstairs to the bar for a drink, and then stepped outside for a walk and a breath of fresh air. In the back of the parking lot behind the hotel, a blonde woman, about 30, in a green suit, was talking to a tall, typically dark man who had his back to me. They were arguing about something. As I walked past them, I couldn't help hearing too well.
1: Please, please help me.
0: Are you talking to me?
1: Yes, please.
2: On your way, mister. This is private. You hear me?
0: Anyway, just keep your hands to yourself, bud.
2: Oh, keep rolling, then. We're having a little argument, private.
1: Please, please, I don't know who you are, but I...
2: Shut up. She's had a little too much to drink, mister, that's all.
0: Oh, that's so? Well, it doesn't look that way to me. Now, what's this all about?
2: I just told you, Nosey, she's had a little too much to drink. Now, go on, bud, get on your way.
0: Wait a minute, I told you to keep your hands to yourself.
2: Yeah.
1: You!
0: Honey, you want to keep it up? You hear me?
2: Yes, I hear you. And I... I'll let it go this time, mister. Just this once.
0: Do you want to have him hauled in, miss?
1: Oh, no. No, that's all right. It's all right.
0: Okay, then, okay. Come on, beat it, you.
2: Now, listen,
0: beat
2: Buster.
0: It, I said. She's tired of you, and so am I. Go on, beat it.
2: Okay. Just remember, Amy, I was only trying to talk some sense into you. So long, hero.
1: Thanks. Thank you very much. That was awfully kind of you.
0: Okay, did he hurt you?
1: Yes. Where it hurts the most, I guess. I'll never get accustomed to being disappointed in people.
0: Oh, well, he didn't look like your type anyhow. So why don't you just... Oh, I'm sorry. Hey, look now.
1: This is just the end of everything. Everything.
0: Yeah, I know maybe it looks that way, but maybe it isn't.
1: I'm sorry. I'm very sorry to have caused you all this trouble.
0: That's okay.
1: It must look rather cheap and dingy. I mean, I don't know what I mean.
0: Well, look, let me ask you something. Did you really have too much to drink tonight?
1: No. No, I only had one drink with him.
0: All right, then maybe you'll let me buy you one. How about it?
1: You're very kind.
0: You look like you should be with someone for a little while right now. So what do you say? How about it?
1: You're a very kind man.
0: And that's the way it began. In the parking lot outside of the Plantagen Hotel in Vicksburg, Virginia. She trembled a little when I led her back inside to the warmth of the bar and the people and sat her down at a booth. Looking back on it now, I guess we had a rather strained, one-sided conversation. She did all the listening and seemed preoccupied with her problems, whatever they were. Even though I'm not the greatest wit in the world, I did manage to get a faint smile out of her. It was a nice smile from a warm, frank mouth. Item four, two drinks for us.
1: That's cute.
0: Hey, see there? Next thing you know, you'll be telling me a joke. Oh, that reminds me. That reminds me of another one. It's one of the oldest and most respected jokes in the country. You probably heard it 1,000 times. It seems 10 men were standing in the rain under an umbrella, and none of them got wet. Well, just about then, a fellow walked up.
1: You've been very, very kind to me. Thank you again.
0: Well, I'm glad you feel better. Miss,
1: Are you, from here in Vicksburg?
0: No, my home's in Hartford, Connecticut. I flew down here this afternoon on business. I'm waiting for a flight out.
1: Oh. What's your name?
0: Johnny Dollar.
1: Thank you again, Johnny Dollar.
0: Hmm?
1: Thank you for not asking me my name. For not asking me about the man in the parking lot, for not asking me to explain what my trouble is. Thank you, Mr. Dollar. And thank you for sitting here with me this little while and trying to make me laugh.
0: You really feel all right now, huh?
1: Yes, I think so.
0: Good, that's swell. Because I wouldn't want to let you go if I thought you were going to step outside and start crying again.
1: No. No, I won't do that, I promise.
0: You sure?
1: Positive.
0: Okay. You want one more for the road?
1: Oh, thank you, but I'd better not, Mr. Dollar. I really should be getting home.
0: Well, will everything be all right at home?
1: What? Oh. Oh, yes. He wasn't my husband or my boyfriend, even. He won't bother me.
0: Okay, then. Here, let me help you on with your coat.
1: Thank you.
0: There you are. You have a car?
1: No, I'll get a cab. There's always one out in front.
0: Good, I'll help you.
1: Thank you.
0: Say, look, I'm going to tell you something. I'm staying here in Vicksburg at the Plantagenet, and I doubt if I'll be able to get a plane out tonight. Probably not until tomorrow sometime. So, look, if you need me for any reason at all, why don't you just call me? Okay?
1: Yes. Thank you.
0: Good. Cab, taxi. You're still worried about him, aren't you?
1: Why do you say that?
0: The way you looked around when we stepped outside here just now. Would you like me to see you home?
1: No. No, thank you. You've done enough already. And about him, I made a mistake, that's all.
0: Oh, we all make mistakes, so forget about it.
1: Well, I'm afraid this one can't be corrected very easily. But here's my cab. Good night, Mr. Dollar.
0: Good night.
1: You and I will probably never meet again. But I shan't forget your kindness. Thank you.
0: Okay, good night.
1: Downtown, please. I hope you have a nice trip home, Mr. Dollar.
0: Hey. Whoa, driver, hold it. Hey, anything wrong? What is it?
1: I don't know. I have the strangest feeling.
0: Wait a minute, driver. Hey, look, do you feel all right? You're shivering.
1: Yes, I know I... Oh, it hurts.
0: What hurts?
1: It hurts. I didn't think he...
0: What is it? What can I do?
1: Help me. Please, Mr. Dollar. Help me.
0: Let's go, driver. She fell back across the seat of the cab, writhing with pain. I took her in my arms and tried to find out what it was, but by that time she wasn't able to speak. In another 10 seconds, she was unconscious. The cab driver delivered us to an emergency hospital 5 minutes later. They carried her in through the ambulance entrance. I let the driver go and waited around the desk to see if I could learn what happened. Just waited.
3: Vicksburg emergency.
0: Waited.
3: One moment, please. Go ahead, please. Vicksburg emergency. Not at this time of the night, sir. You'll have to call first thing in the morning. I'd suggest any time after 7:30. Yes, sir. Yes?
0: Hey, look, would it be all right to go back and talk to the doctor now?
3: I'm afraid not, sir.
0: Well, could you bring him out here? I've been waiting for quite...
3: I'm sure he'll be out in a very short while. He knows you're waiting to talk with him.
0: I thought maybe he forgot me.
3: No, sir.
0: I just want to make sure she's all right.
3: The doctor will be out. Vicksburg emergency. Just a moment, I'll connect you. Go ahead, please. Has she had many of these attacks, sir?
0: I don't know. I just met her.
3: Oh. Well, if you'd like, we could call you at home and let you know how she is.
0: This isn't my home. I'm on my way out of town as soon as I can get a plane. I'll wait.
3: Certainly. Excuse me. Yes, doctor. Yes, he's right here. Yes, sir, thank you. The doctor will see you now, sir.
0: Good, thanks.
3: End of the hall, room 111.
0: Okay, thank you. I don't know what it was or why that hallway looked so long to me. Call it an old-fashioned premonition or what have you. But that's what I had walking down the hall to see a doctor about a girl I'd known only a few minutes. There were three people in the room, two doctors in their white clothes and a nurse. I can still see the light burning above their heads, the way they looked tired, exhausted. All three of them had been working very hard. Doctor?
4: Yes? Oh, you're the man who was with her.
0: Yeah, that's right. How is she?
4: When did this happen?
0: About a half hour ago. I put her in a cab at the Plantagen Hotel, and she complained of feeling sick. So I brought her here, but she lost consciousness in the cab.
4: I see. Sit down, please.
0: Oh, why?
4: Some papers we want you to fill out. Just routine.
0: Oh.
4: Your name, please?
0: Johnny Dollar.
4: And she is Mrs. Dollar?
0: No.
4: Oh, I see. You're a friend of hers, Mr. Dollar.
0: Well, yes. Look, what is it, Doctor? What's the matter with her?
4: I can't exactly tell you that right now, Mr. Dollar.
0: Well, now, wait a minute. Why can't...
4: We have to contact her family first, Mr. Dollar. This girl is dead. Now, if you're willing to...
0: Picture it. Yourself in my position, I mean. I'd known the girl only a few minutes. I didn't even know her name. Yet somehow I'd become closely involved with her. Too much so, I guess. All I knew about her was that she was someone who had died while asking me to help her. Under the circumstances, what would you do?

0: Now, here's our star to tell you about tomorrow's exciting episode of this week's story.
1: Tomorrow, how can you help a dead girl? Somebody had to help her, and guess who? Join us, won't you? Yours truly, Johnny Dollar.

Yours truly, Johnny Dollar, starring Bob Bailey, is transcribed in Hollywood, written by John Dawson. It is produced and directed by Jack Johnstone. 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

0: America's most interesting detective in the case he likes to call Help Me, I think I'm going crazy.
1: Help me, I think I'm going crazy, I typed. And I sat back to contemplate my own work. What a story this was. So far, I'd been made rich by a little guy and rendered helpless by a big guy. It was time for a dame if this was going to be the usual cliché-ridden work of classic American detective fiction. I looked around. No dames in sight. Well, I picked myself up out of the gutter and felt my jaw. It was a good jaw. In its day, it had had the jut and feel of Dick Tracy on a Sunday morning, but now it felt like the jawbone of an ass. I walked into the General Secord First National Panamanian Security and Trust with a feeling of deep foreboding. "Hey, big boy," purred a feminine voice. "I believe that's my sense of deep foreboding you've got there." "Oh, I'm so sorry," I said, and I turned to look at a dame so beautiful that even Jimmy Swaggart would have had to, well, you know, actually do something to her if given the opportunity. It's probably not your deep sense of foreboding, babe," I said. That was really just a kind of metaphor, kind of a literary device. "Oh, yeah," she smiled. And then she kissed me full on the lips with all the intensity of a brush fire in an expensive brush. Whew. Boy, she sure didn't seem to have any deep forebodings that I could find, and I was looking pretty deep. We parted and stared at each other, panting. "Give me my pants," I said. "No," she murmured. "I want you to look like a typical depositor."
0: Next week, and there will be a next week, I assure you, for the memoirs of Nick Danger, as written and performed by Phil Austin.

said, well, it's about time for my run. I've got a ride to Montgomery, son. Well, sir, I replied, that's my old stomping ground. Yeah, he said he'd hung out there on the Ripley before he left a girl named Dixie. And that for years now,

that she died way back in 60. They say from loneliness and a broken dream. And as I said that, he just slipped away, but left me thinking to this very day that Dixie's darling was the dad

0: why don't you just sing the words that you had for that, Dennis? I thought they were probably good.
1: Okay. It's quite difficult to sing and play.
0: It's a love song. It's very moving.
2: Well, how's the words then?
1: No, I'm just getting into it. I have to start again.
0: Quiet. Oh.
3: I shall numb you.
0: Quiet. Be quiet.

0: Here comes the beast again.
1: That's nice.
2: What?
0: Nightmare into me all night long. Nightmare into the
1: next rock. Some words
0: nightmare
1: there, obviously.
0: I'll start again.
1: What do you think, Vim?
0: Bad dream.

0: Look out, here comes the beast again. Ooh, ouch, bite, bite.
1: You all like that song, do you?
0: Well, we thought it had...
2: I'll play it again, shall I?
1: No, don't
0: bad dream.
1: No, Den, don't play again, or I'll break your guitar.
0: Careful, Alan.
1: Right. I think the only bit that's worth salvaging is the bit where you're not playing the guitar and you say here comes the beast again.
0: Bad dream.
1: No, none of that. All that's rubbish. Just here comes the beast again is actually quite good.
0: Here comes the beast again!
1: That's, yeah.
0: Did you notice there was a bit...
1: There's a nub of a song in there.
0: Nightmare! Here comes the beast again!
1: Yeah, that's quite nice, good. Yeah. If I sang it, that'd be quite good.
2: And then you could have, like, screaming on it.
3: Nightmare! Here comes the beast again!
2: Ah! Like that.
1: You hurt yourself, then?
2: No.
1: Oh.
0: There was a bit when I did a bit of a scream, a sort of thing. Did you notice that?
1: No.
0: Well, it was. I thought it was.
1: Do you want to give it to me one more time?
0: Yes, it comes just after the beast in mid action.
1: No, don't play the fucking.
2: I thought you said give it to you one more time.
1: No, just his scream.
0: Ah!
1: No, not your scream. Colin's scream.
0: No, my scream. My scream comes after him.
1: All right then.
2: Not much. So we'll do mine first.
0: All right. Well, why don't you go? Then why don't you go from the verse before that?
2: Oh, no, I was doing it so that you could do it.
0: No, but go from the verse before that, then I'll know where I am and what feeling I have. Nightmare. Look how I put on the light again. All that. Yeah, la-di-la. Sing the words.
2: Nightmare!
0: That's it.
2: Here comes the beast again. Ah!
4: Do you know, I think we might get a song
1: together.
0: No, that was... No,
2: that was where his scream was going to come.
0: No, I was actually going to do the scream then, but Spider came in too early.
1: Just do it from Nightmare.
2: Nightmare!
0: Well,
2: here comes the beast again! Ah!
0: I was wondering if we go from the verse before that.
1: That's just a scream then, aren't you?
2: Oh, no.
0: Yes, but could we go from the verse before? I have to know what kind of feeling I'm in. Could we just go from the verse... I'm awfully sorry, it won't take much time.
1: All right.
0: Nightmare, I'm going to turn on the light again. Nightmare, I'm going to turn...
2: Comes the beast again! Ah!
0: That's the one I was talking about. What do you think?
1: Well, that's where you're going to do the scream.
0: No, that was the scream. I thought it sounded rather frightening. But we could...
1: just give it to a solo.
0: Well,
1: on a count of four.
0: I don't think
1: three, four.
0: I don't think I can just go into it like that. I need the verse. Could you start from the verse before the scream again? Nightmare, I'm going to turn on the light again. Nightmare, here comes the nightmare again. Scream. I'm going to turn on the light again. Nightmare. Ah! And this is
4: going to turn on the light again. Nightmare. Going to turn it on again. Yeah.
0: It's awfully funny, but that...
4: Ah!
0: Spider.
4: Nightmare.
0: Could you

0: down,
1: sit up a bit.
0: Turn it on again. Turn on the light again.
2: Somebody put Spider on his chair.
1: Could somebody tap him or something? I'm Spider, hello.
0: Yeah, hello. God, how you doing?
1: Are you all right?
0: What?
1: Your eyes are sort of looking in opposite.
0: Nightmare. Turn the light on again.
2: Oh, no.
0: That's good, that, isn't it? I feel I'm just getting it, actually. Do you want me to sing this one, Dan?
2: Okay.
0: Nightmare. I think I'm going turn on the light again. And I'm going to going out, turn on the light again. No.
2: Make nightmare. Here comes the beast again. Ah!
1: There, I did it again. What do you think?
3: I think it's a bloody horrible smell.

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Boys, I'm going up to heaven, gonna sing and shout 'em. There won't be nobody to turn me out. I'm gonna do it all the chat with the sun. I'm gonna tell Mother World where I come from. I'm gonna look up David in the heat of the day.

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1: So crack
0: me up, boys, my soul was hanging on the hill of a hill.
1: So crack
0: me up, when I looked the devil in the eyes.
1: So crack
0: me up, I said, look at here, devil, pass me by.
1: So crack
0: me up, you can point at me, but the finger of scorn.
1: So crack me up,
0: but you better be praying just as sure as you're born.
1: So crack
0: me up, you can talk about me just as much as you please.
1: So crack me up,
0: I'm gonna talk about you down on my knees.
1: So crack me up,
0: tell me God called Moses on the mountain top.
1: So crack
0: me up, he stamped the laws in Moses' heart.
1: So crack
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1: So crack
0: me up, tell me out of his mouth came fire.